I said, Reverend, I can't put a time limit on you. You go and speak until you finished what you want to say. We are at the same crossroads again. It may be too little, too late, too late, too late. You're so envious of one another. So petty. You don't want nobody to outshine you.

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If you don't get your act together, there will be

0: press it and print it.
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0: I warned our people. They'll start prowling the streets when you think you are safe. Listen to what is being said. Leaders who lead for the people. I want you to hear me. Let me say something to you. If you don't get your act together, there will be in the streets.

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Humans are masters of self-deception. We fool ourselves into believing things that are false, and we refuse to believe things that are true. I was in graduate school when I really started delving into the topic of self-deception, and it rocked my world. I saw it everywhere, in everyone. We lie to ourselves about the smallest details, such as how much we really ate today, and why we didn't list our actual height and weight on our driver's license. We lie to reflect our aspirational goals. We lie to uphold social ideals. We lie about our most important life choices, such as why we married who we did or chose a given career path. Unfortunately, for all the romantics out there, love is rarely the full motivation for those choices. At the core, we lie to ourselves because we don't have enough psychological strength to admit the truth and deal with the consequences that will follow. That said, understanding our self-deception is the most effective way to live a fulfilling life. For when we admit who we really are, we have the opportunity to change. But our self-deceptive tendencies start here. From a very early age, we start observing and making conclusions about ourselves and our environment. Right or wrong, the conclusions we made affected our identity. As adults, we will most want to lie about how psychologically painful realities experienced as children affected who we are today. Perhaps you were raised in a single-parent home in which you were neglected by your father. You learned that something was wrong with you. You weren't smart enough, attractive enough, athletic enough. You concluded that to make people love you, you needed to be perfect. As an adult, when someone points out your imperfections, you feel tremendous anxiety, but deny where it comes from. Perhaps you felt ugly as a child because you were teased for your appearance. You learned to eat in response to emotional pain. As an adult, you struggle to maintain a stable weight because your eating has very little to do with hunger. Perhaps you watched your parents fight. You learned to avoid conflict. Now, you struggle to admit even feeling negative emotion. Although each of our specific childhood learnings will be unique, what we learned will be exemplified in the lies we tell ourselves as adults. Psychological theories of human nature can help us understand our self-deception. Sigmund Freud first described lying through ego defense mechanisms, psychological strategies that protect our egos, our core sense of self, from information that would hurt us. Denial, refusing to believe that something is true, even though it is. I'm not jealous, even though I secretly check my partner's email. Rationalization, creating a reason to excuse ourselves. I wouldn't have yelled at you if you hadn't treated me so unfairly, thereby justifying my yelling. I know that smoking isn't good for my health, but it helps me relax, thereby justifying my smoking. Projection, taking an undesirable aspect of ourselves and ascribing it to someone else. I'm not like that, you're like that. When dating someone you've lost interest in, you say things like, you're not ready for this relationship. When in fact, you're not ready for this relationship and never will be. Pioneers in the cognitive behavioral realms describe how our thoughts deceive us through cognitive distortions, irrational ways we think. Polarized thinking, thinking in extremes. I will either eat no cookies or an entire

box. Because if I eat one cookie, I've already blown my diet, so I might as well keep eating. Emotional reasoning. Thinking that our feelings accurately reflect reality. I feel hurt, so you must have done something bad to me. I feel stupid, consequently I am stupid. Overgeneralization. Taking a single negative event as an infinite spiral of defeat. After going through a bad breakup, you think, oh, I'm always gonna be alone. After getting denied a promotion at work, you think, I'm never gonna be successful in my career. From an existential perspective, we deceive ourselves to avoid the givens of life, the fundamental realities of being human that we must face. Death, we're all gonna die. Ultimate aloneness. We were born as a single person housed in a solitary physical body. And freedom. We are responsible for ourselves because we have the freedom of choice. To avoid confronting these realities, we frequently lie to ourselves. I am this way because of my upbringing, thereby deferring responsibility for my choices. The bad things on the news, they would never happen to me, because I'm somehow special and uniquely protected from harm. I'm not gonna write a will. I'm young, I'm not gonna die anyway, thereby denying my mortality. Multicultural and feminist psychologists describe how internalization of cultural norms affects us. Here, we deceive ourselves by believing what we were culturally conditioned to believe is true, instead of deciding what we actually believe is true. Do you compromise yourself to meet cultural norms? Do you think you need to look a certain way, be a certain weight, earn a certain income, get married, have children, be religious, because you're supposed to? Or because you believe that it's right for you? All of these theories of human nature help us understand how we deceive ourselves on a daily basis. Why should you care? Self-deception leads to massive amounts of pain and regret. To avoid being honest, we frequently make choices with harmful consequences to ourselves and others. We may eat, shop, gamble, steal, lie, leave people, or pass our emotional baggage down to those we love the most. Or we may choose not to change, even when we're miserable or causing profound harm to those around us. Looking back at life with regret is incredibly painful because you can't change your choices in the past. As I shared earlier, I struggled greatly in my romantic relationships. I knew that I didn't feel safe. If he just called me more, told me he loved me more, then I would feel safe. The truth was, there was nothing he could do to make me feel safe, because my feelings had nothing to do with him. The reason I didn't feel safe is that I learned as a child that people would always leave me, and I lived my life making choices consistent with that belief. When we don't take full responsibility for who we are, we hurt ourselves and everyone around us. Now what? How do we start acknowledging the lies we tell ourselves? How do we start becoming more honest liars? The first step is self-awareness. We become observers of ourselves. When you have a strong emotional reaction to something, pause. When what you say doesn't match how you act, pause. When you're thinking irrational thoughts, pause. Ask yourself, what does this say about me? Similarly, most of us spend a tremendous amount of energy trying to get over someone or something that happened to us, and we generally avoid examining our contribution to conflict in our lives. When you're unresolved about something or someone, pause. Ask yourself, what does my reaction to this situation say about me? As we become more honest and aware, we also become more responsible for our choices. If we admit that we're insecure about something, which we all are, we're now confronted with a choice to work on our insecurity or not. Whatever we decide, we are now more responsible for the consequences of our insecurity because we know better.

Not changing when confronted with the truth is a choice. Although we can't control many circumstances we encounter in life, we are responsible for our reactions to all of them. In that vein, one of the best ways to confront our self-deception is psychotherapy. It is probably the only relationship that you will ever have in your entire life that exists solely to benefit you. Yet a great deal of stigma exists around therapy. People frequently say things like, "I don't need therapy. Therapy's only for crazy or weak people who can't help themselves." The truth is, it takes tremendous courage to be completely vulnerable to another human being. Therapy is truly a gift if you're courageous enough to accept it. Confronting our self-deception is a lifelong journey. We change and the world offers us new opportunities to understand ourselves. There is always more to learn. I was on the perfect path to be a successful academic. I received tenure here at UNLV 2 years ago, and in about 6 weeks, I will be unemployed because I resigned. Getting tenure and then quitting is about the last thing that anyone would expect from a faculty member, especially me. I love psychology. I love teaching. I love research. I love my department. I had an amazing experience at UNLV. But the truth is, my passion isn't in academia anymore. To admit that to myself was brutally painful because I had to confront all of my self-deceptive tendencies and insecurities. What if I disappoint people? What will my family say? What am I gonna do? What if I can't support myself? Who am I if I'm not a professor? What if my whole life changes? What if my whole life doesn't change? If I had chosen to stay in academia, I would have paid a huge psychological price. I would have to admit that I was not strong enough to make different choices for myself when confronted with the truth. Be more honest, liars. Choose to become more honest about the lies you tell yourself. Use the truth to live the most fulfilling life for you, because you've only got one.

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The heart of KSA.

on today's episode, we'll be talking about everyday words that you might not realize you've been using incorrectly. Did you know that the word terrific originally meant something completely different? A lot of the words we have used today are changing in meaning over time, differing from their common or intended use. Other words sound so much like other words that they are often used interchangeably, like be amused or amused. These are the things that make English so much fun, watching the ways in which words shift with time and collision. And these entirely delighted the grammar nerd in me. Below, we're going to find out some of the most commonly misused words and some that are just diverted from the way they were meant to be used in the first place. In the comments, sounds off with such and some misused words that really bug you. What are the words no one seems to get right? We'll get to know shortly.

Starting off with the first word on our list is the word ironic. Does not actually mean something cosmically bad or funny that happened to you. It actually means an occurrence that is the opposite of what you had expected. Easily the most abused word in the English language, we partly have Alan Says Moritz to blame for this one. The most ironic thing about the song Ironic is that the singer itself can't even define irony, or perhaps she is so clever that such is the point? Who knows? A no smoking sign on your cigarette break, unfortunately, that is not ironic, but the actual meaning is the good advice that you didn't just take, or poor judgment, which is not irony.

And number two on the list is the word peruse. Does not actually mean to skim a text or browse over the key parts. It actually means to read something attentively. If you're a grad student, you've likely perused your reading at some point by reading the first line of every paragraph or using one of the other initiative tricks grad students use not to have a meltdown. But if you look at the parts of the words, you can see how we are all using it wrong. Peruse originally comes from peruse, which traditionally indicates that you plan to use up the text with your passionate reading of it. Thus, the text is meant to be perused or to be specifically used once. The other meanings come later.

And number three on the list is the word consent. It does not actually mean to give one's enthusiastic permission or agreement. It actually means to passively agree, even if you have a negative opinion of what you're agreeing to. So the word consent as an acquaintance is far more neutral in value. If you consent to something, you're not cheering it on. You're allowing it to actually happen. With your permission, of course, it is more of a shrug, but assent indicates you really, really want it to happen.

And number four is the word effect. Does not actually mean to cause or to induce something to happen like change. It actually means the outcome of a cause, like a cause and effect situation. This is a very common student mistake. You should never, under any circumstance, use the word effect with E as a verb. It is actually a noun. You want to say effect after you take the medication, and you want to know all the funny side effects or the funny side things that happen after you take the medication. The medication was the cause, the drowsiness is the effect. If you want to be a cause and effect change, then use the letter A at the beginning instead of the letter E.

And now number five, we have the word compelled. Does not actually mean to voluntarily do something, usually out of a moral or intentional impulse. It actually means to be forced, obligated, or pressured into doing something. This means the exact opposite of what you think it does, and there is an easy way to see how. If you have to give a compulsory service in the military, that means you don't have a choice, you have to sign up. But an impulse is that nagging voice inside you that won't go silent until you actually do something. That is an impulsive decision. You don't plan those, and they often come out of nowhere. Compelled comes from compulsory, so if you are compelled to give a truthful eyewitness testimony during a court case, that means you gotta do it.

And coming to number six on the list is the word disinterested. It does not actually mean uninterested as in bored by the outcome or something. It actually means impartial, not influenced by the outcome of something. Uninterested and disinterested are commonly used as synonyms to indicate one's boredom. However, disinterested indicates an emotional and moral distance from events. It's not that you are bored by them, it's that you have zero

stakes in what's happening. So why does it matter to you? For instance, I'm bored by some shows on TV. They are rarely even boring. However, I'm profoundly disinterested in their existence.

Well, ladies and gentlemen, we have come to the end of English Sandwich. Till next time, stay tuned.

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2: Beautiful people of KSA, how are you guys doing? I'm so psyched to be with you today on a new episode of Your Health with Dr. Sabreen. I'm Dr. Sabreen Fessy, your host, and you're listening to SRFM. As you know, the aim of this show is to tackle some of the most common and serious medical issues, hoping to raise some awareness and maybe hopefully have a small impact on your daily habits. Maybe I'm a dreamer, call me crazy, but this is what I'm hoping to achieve here. And if I can help improve the life of even one person, I will call that a success. Because our purpose here is to create an amazing and healthy society, and this journey can begin now, today, and most importantly, together. Remember, you're not alone in this. So today, I wanted to talk about a very common issue. I'm sure everyone has at least one person in their entourage, if not themselves, that suffers from what we call high cholesterol levels. I'm 100% sure that you've all heard of this term before, but maybe you don't exactly know what it means or what that entails, like what are the impacts of having high cholesterol levels. So that's what we'll talk about today. Stay with us. So cholesterol is a yellowish, waxy, fat-like substance that's found in all the cells of the body. It's not inherently bad, and your body actually needs some cholesterol to make hormones, vitamin D, and substances that help you digest the foods. But when we have too much cholesterol, that's when it can become a problem. We actually have two kinds of cholesterol, like a good cop, bad cop kind of thing. We have the good cholesterol, which is called HDL, and the bad one, which is called LDL. Too much of the bad kind or not enough of the good kind can increase the risk of cholesterol slowly building up in the inner walls of the arteries that feed the heart and brain. Now, where does this cholesterol come from? Actually, the cholesterol comes from two sources. The first one is your own body. Your liver will make all the cholesterol that you need. And the second one is the food. All the foods of animal origin contain cholesterol. The problem with having high cholesterol levels or too much cholesterol in the blood is that it can join with other substances to form a thick, hard deposit on the inside of the arteries. And what it does is that it narrows the arteries, making them less flexible, more rigid. And this is a condition known as atherosclerosis, اللي هو تصلب الشرايين. This limits the flow of oxygen-rich blood to the heart. And more dangerously, it can form a plaque that could detach from the inner wall and travel in the blood through the arteries. If it goes to a vessel that feeds the heart or the brain and it blocks it, that's when

we have a heart attack or a stroke. This is why we call cholesterol the silent killer, because it will build up inside your blood vessels for years and years without causing any signs and symptoms, and just one day out of the blue, it will cause a heart attack or a stroke. Overall, raised cholesterol is estimated to cause 2.6 million deaths worldwide, and in Saudi, the actual number of cardiovascular diseases is the number one cause of death. In fact, the results from a study that was done from the Saudi Health Interview Survey, which aimed to analyze the health status and risk factors of a Saudi population, has reported a high burden of nutrition-related and lifestyle-related risk factors such as obesity, hypertension, diabetes, and high cholesterol levels. Let's catch a quick music break and we'll be right back. Stay tuned, this is your number one hit music station, SRFM.

Welcome back. We are talking about what having high cholesterol level means and what health problems this entails, like developing cardiovascular diseases, أمراض القلب وتصلب الشرايين, having heart attacks or strokes. But I'm sure you're waiting for it by now. There are ways to prevent this, and the younger we start, the better chances we have at delaying or avoiding it. So let's talk about the risk factors and prevention.

Which groups are more at risk of developing high cholesterol? Inactive middle-aged individuals are most at risk. Men develop high cholesterol earlier than women. And of course, any individual having other risk factors such as smoking, high blood pressure, obesity, or diabetes, the risk increases even more. Some of the known causes of having high cholesterol include being overweight or obese, having liver cirrhosis, hereditary hypercholesterolemia, diabetes, underactive thyroid gland, a bad diet,

with a lot of foods that are saturated with fat, lack of physical activity, smoking, previous stroke or heart attack, and severe psychological stress.

After identifying the causes that lead to high cholesterol levels, let me give you some adequate tips to help maintain the level of cholesterol within the normal limits. Obviously, if you are a smoker, then it is essential to quit smoking. The harmful effects of smoking are more severe if you have high cholesterol. Exercising for at least 30 minutes a day, 3 times a week, can help raise the good cholesterol levels in your blood. And obviously, having a healthy, balanced diet is essential. Steer clear of foods that are high in saturated fats, like full-fat dairy products, butter, eating meats on a daily basis. All of these are saturated in the bad cholesterol levels.

So implementing these easy steps will go a long way in helping you maintain these high cholesterol levels low. And this is essential in avoiding or preventing all of the cardiovascular diseases, the strokes, and the heart attacks. So let's catch one last song. Stay tuned, we'll be right back.

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I hope you've enjoyed the show, and I hope you will join me on this journey of promoting a healthier lifestyle and in creating a healthier and fitter nation. This was Your Health with Dr. Sabrine. Thank you for listening to us, and be sure to catch us for more health-related topics only on SRFM, the heart of KSA.

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The magnetic Souq Al-Qaisariya, embracing the eastern side of King Abdulaziz Road in the Al-Rafa district of Al-Hufuf, claims products that come with a storied past and a lineage that reflects the region's rich trading legacy. Hiring a local guard to talk you through each cozy passageway is the best way to extract these tales and to pick up some savvy haggling tips.

Although widely believed to have been built in 1822, some historians, not to mention insistent and Al-Hasa locals, claim the Sug is referenced in historical documents that date as far back as 600 years. While its exact beginnings are disputed, what can be argued is that Sug Al-Qaisariya is one of the Arabia's oldest markets, with history on show in every nook of its 7,000 square meter space. The Souq was almost destroyed by fire in 2001, but thanks to a swift restoration project to repair its clay-walled glories, this important heritage site continues to thrive today. It holds more than 400 stalls spread across a network of maze-like rows and crosswalks, with numbered aisles to avoid getting too lost. That throng with old-world vendors and eager buyers. It continued, its importance was underscored by UNESCO's decision to grant it World Heritage status in 2018. Throughout the souq, you'll see plenty of colorfully decorated teapots, clay pots, chests, the likes of which are on display at several of the heritage restaurants in Al-Hafouf. But a short walk around the perimeter of the souq will further reward keen antique hunters. Known as Blacksmith Street, Al-Rafa North Road showcases an ancient industry in rude health as crouching blacksmiths dodge burning sparks to forge knives, sickles, and axes from disused car suspensions. Nearby, you'll find small businesses offering specialist repair services on everything from vacuum cleaners to watches, making for unique photo opportunities. Then there's Al-Ghatan Antique Stores opposite Ibrahim Palace. Every inch of this shop has something to behold, with thousands of antiques, trinkets, making it a museum lacking only annotations. The good news for those needing answers is that the owner, Mr. Najd, is a former employee of oil giant Saudi Aramco and is only too happy to talk through some of his

most intriguing items. These include 50-year-old Coca-Cola bottles, Aramco issue-hooked sunglasses, ornamental swords and daggers, ancient wooden furniture, and stupendous collection of vintage gramophones. Souq Al-Qaisriya opens at 3 p.m. every day, with stalls closing for around 30 minutes at prayer times. A high wooden ceiling offers shades throughout the day, and traditional ventilation systems keep the place airy and light. But head there after nightfall to see the market in its glory. It tends to stay open around 1 a.m. when you eventually drag yourself away, likely with an armful of wares. You'll have a better grasp of the ancient heritage of Saudi's fascinating eastern province. Welcome to Saudi Arabia.

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In every corner hides unseen treasures. The best is always waiting to be discovered. Welcome to Saudi Arabia. 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

Welcome to another Fitness Bit here on SRFM, your small little nuggets of knowledge that we hope help you to be better than you were before you listen to it. This is Dre Double A, joined by Mr. Honey, and now we're talking about the importance of being authentic. So hello and welcome everyone, and spend a bit of time with me to talk about something that sounds a bit soft and fluffy until you really sit with it, and then it turns out to be one of the most practical, freeing, and life-changing things that is out there. And I want to talk about being authentic, about being yourself, actually yourself, not this polished, edited version you perform for others, but the real thing underneath.

Now, be yourself is one of those phrases you've heard so many times, it's lost all its meaning, right? It's on posters, coffee mugs, and it just washes right over us at the moment. So let me try to make it real again. Being authentic isn't about blurting out every thought you have, or being deliberately blunt or rude, or calling it honestly. It's something much quieter than that. It's the small daily practices of letting the outside of you match the inside. It's saying that you actually think in meeting instead of being safe about it, expecting things to happen the way you should. It's admitting you don't know something instead of nodding along and hoping nobody notices. It's letting people see the real you and trusting, sometimes against every instinct, that the real you is enough. And here's why it matters so much. In the most important practical terms, pretending is exhausting. When you spend your days being who you think you're supposed to be, the version that will be liked, approved of, promoted, not judged, you are carrying a weight all day, every day. You're editing yourself in real time. You're monitoring your own face. You're performing from the moment you wake up all the way to the moment you get home and you finally get a chance to exhale. And performing is tiring in a way that seeps into absolutely everything. I genuinely believe that a lot of people who feel drained and burnt out and can't quite explain why, simply worn down from this enormous invisible effort of not being themselves all day.

Think for a second about the people you trust the most, the ones you feel completely at ease around, the ones you can call on a bad day. I bet money it's not the most impressive people you know. It's not the most successful or the best dressed or the ones who always have the perfect things to say. It's the ones who are just real. The ones who admit when they're struggling, the ones who laugh at themselves, who own their own mistakes, who see you genuinely for who you actually are. There's something deeply relaxing about a genuine person, right? You don't have to work them out or stay on guard. You just relax and you be yourself because they're being themselves as well. And here's the beautiful, contagious part of that. You can be that person for someone else. Your authenticity quietly gives everyone around you permission to drop the act. Two, one honest person in a room changes the entire room. There's a real cost to living inauthentically, right? And I think it's worth naming it honestly. When you spend years and years being who other people want you to be, reading every room, shaping yourself to fit, you can wake up one day generally not sure of who you actually are anymore. Your opinions, your taste, your sense of what you truly want out of life, it all gets a bit blurry and faint because you've spent so long checking what's acceptable instead of checking in with yourself.

That's the slow, quiet price of a life spent performing. And the way back isn't dramatic. It doesn't require big reinvention. It just starts with asking yourself, in small, ordinary moments, what do I actually think here? What do I actually want? Not what should I want, not what's the right answer. What do I honestly want?

So how do you actually practice this, right? Start small, start quiet. You don't have to overhaul your whole personality by Friday. Next time someone asks you how you are and you're really not fine, try saying, actually, it's been a rough week. Just watch what happens. 9 times out of 10, the other person softens, leans in, and gets real right back. Notice the small moments when you're about to hide something, an opinion, a preference, a little piece of who you are, and just don't hide it. Let's show it. Wear the thing you love, even if it's a bit odd. Say you loved the film everyone else is busy hating. Admit you've never actually seen the show everyone is assuming you have. These are tiny acts of being yourself, and every one of them builds the muscle a little stronger. You know, and the thing is, right, it's so important to be authentic, because if you lose yourself to everyone else, how can you ever stand up for things that you don't believe in? And here's something worth remembering when it feels risky. Authenticity is a slow build, not a single leap off a cliff. You don't have to announce the real you to the entire world tomorrow morning. You just have to be a little more honest today than you were yesterday. One true sentence, one dropped pretense, one moment where you let yourself be seen. It compounds quietly like interest. And over months and years, all these small, honest moments add up to something rather wonderful. A life where you're not performing anymore, where people around you know the actual you, and where you finally get to relax into being one single person instead of managing 3 or 4 different versions of yourself in different situations. And that reward is the biggest reward you can give yourself. This has been Dreda Belay, another fitness moment for you here. If you're enjoying these moments, let us know on X at @Saudi_radio. So stay tuned to the radio station. We'll catch you guys next time, only on SRFM, the heart of KSA.

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ASA. This is me, Nareem Bamana, with director Salim Al-Ghamdi. What are we talking about today? Well, we're talking about, well, starting off with local news, talking about Mondia Cult, which is coming to KSA. I'll tell you what that's all about. The topic of the day is going to be about small joys, the little things we sometimes take for granted. We're also going to talk about good news in medicine, water from air, and good news for the environment. Join me on Instagram Live, account name Nareen Bamana, spelled N-E-R-R-I-N. Of course, Bamani, you know, B-A-M-A, etc., etc. Okay, join me there. That's where you can give your messages and comment on the things we talk about. All right, break time. Stay tuned. We'll be right back.

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development. It's something called Mondia Cult, and this will be happening in 2029, and the announcement was made by the UN Educational, Scientific and Cultural Organization, that's UNESCO. Saudi Minister of Culture, Prince Badr bin Abdullah bin Farhan, said after the recent edition of the conference in Spain that the kingdom was honored to have been chosen to host the conference. He reaffirmed Saudi Arabia's strong partnership with UNESCO, which continues to devote efforts to advancing cultural development. What is Mondia Cult? Well, it's a global forum aimed at promoting dialogue on culture and supporting cultural policies. The first ever edition of the conference took place in Mexico in 1982. The kingdom played a role in reviving the event by supporting Mexico's hosting of the 2022 edition and by chairing the Arab region's regional consultations at that time. So, hosting the conference in 2029 will bring broad benefits to the kingdom by stimulating cultural innovation and creativity, as well as contributing to the development of future cultural policies. The event builds on Saudi Arabia's efforts at local, regional, and global levels to strengthen the role of culture in development. Sounds great. Okay, let's take a quick break and we'll be back with the topic of the day. Everybody, stay tuned. Don't go away.

Al-Khobar Aramco Stadium is ready to make history as it welcomes the world for FIFA World Cup 2034. Aramco Stadium in Al-Khobar is under construction and expected to be completed by 2026. With a capacity of over 46,000, it will be the city's sole venue for the World Cup.

0: matches. FIFA World Cup 2034. 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
1: You're still tuned to SRFM's Good Morning KSA. Let me introduce my guest today, or apprentice or acolyte, whatever you want to call him. Trainee, it's Muhammad. Everybody say hello.
2: Hello, everybody. My name is Muhammad Madani, and I am the guest for today's...
1: Good Morning KSA.
2: Good Morning KSA.
1: I'm pretending he didn't remember the name of the show. No, so he's here today to help me work out on this topic, yeah? All right, because what's the topic today? It's about the little things that bring you joy. The little things we sometimes take for granted, we don't notice, because we're somehow, humans are somehow programmed to notice only negative things. Why? Because we have stronger emotional responses to negative things. And that becomes overriding. It kind of smothers or cancels or hides the positives. Like you ask someone, it's like, how was your day? And they're like, it's terrible. And I'm like, really? All 12 hours of it was terrible? You didn't have 1 minute that was something good or peaceful? Right? Okay. So the question is, what's a little small joy for the day? What is something little that you might forget or take for granted that actually changes your mood? All right, we got a message from Ahmed who says, first of all, when I wake up, I feel a little bit lazy, but once I get to my car, I said, okay, coffee time. Then at 8 a.m., said, wow, KSA morning with Nareen, very excited. Aw, thank you. Yeah, see, that's a positive, don't you think?
2: Yeah, I think it's positive because even I, yes.
1: Go on.
2: Like, even I get happy or get positive energy, like, from just hearing you talking.
1: Aww.
2: Like, I'm very honest.
1: Aw, he wants me to give him great grades, that's what. No, he almost didn't make it this morning. He said his alarm didn't go off.
2: Yeah, my alarm didn't go.
1: Yeah.
2: So
1: but
2: I was
1: you
2: like,
1: made it.
2: Yeah, I made it somehow. Maybe because I'm used to drive so early.
1: Yeah.
2: So when I was like, oh, my alarm didn't go, and I was like, oh, I'm in trouble. But the reality is, I actually go very early. That's why I thought like, oh, I'm gonna be late.
1: Yeah,
2: I'm not
1: yeah.
2: gonna make it.
1: No, I understand. Like, I'm here 1 hour earlier. I'm always here at like at 7:15. So I live very close. So if I left home at 7, I'm here like 7:08 or something like
2: Wait,
1: that.
2: Actually.
1: Yeah, very close. So if I leave home at 7:15, I think, oh my gosh, I'm late. But I'm here before 7:30 by then. You know, so. I understand. So you're here. Usually I see you like half an hour early.
2: Yeah.
1: Yeah. So it was okay. You made it. And that's a positive. See, that's a positive. He made
2: yeah,
1: it.
2: Yeah, but the shortest time from my home to KSA Radio is 54 minutes.
1: Yeah.
2: But
1: that's today
2: very
1: it was
2: long.
1: 45.
2: Yeah, it was 45.
1: Yep. And what's something else positive you said on the road?
2: Yeah, actually, one thing I want to say.
1: Mm-hmm.
2: No one will believe me, okay?
1: Okay, well, tell us.
2: There was no idiot driver.
1: Idiot drivers.
2: On the way.
1: Yeah.
2: So, I was like, where are the bad guys? Am I the bad guy?
1: I think they were on my road. There were three, I counted them. There were three. It was just like, you know, zooming past. All right. Okay, we got another message. This one from Hashim, who says, good morning, Nareen. I love it when someone waves to let me in during traffic. It's a small thing, but it makes my day because it's usually very stressful.

Okay, so we all know that little things can make a big difference. Sometimes we forget, though, just how powerful they are. So that's what I want to know. Today, I want to hear from you. Share the small gestures, surprises, or everyday moments that bring a smile to your face, whether it's a kind word from a stranger, your favorite song playing at the perfect time, or even a silly moment with your kids or your pets or anything, all right? 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Let's take a quick break. We'll be right back.

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2: 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Only turn the volume up. When we go.
1: It is what it is.
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4: 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What else is happening around the world? Well, a new simple breath test is being tried across the UK to detect pancreatic cancer, and that's a disease that's usually found too late. Pancreatic cancer is deadly because most cases are discovered at stage 4 when treatment options are very limited. Now, only about 22% of patients diagnosed at this stage live beyond a month. The disease is hard to spot early because its symptoms, like back pain or indigestion, are common and vague. So, researchers from Imperial College London and Pancreatic Cancer UK are running a large trial at 40 locations in Scotland, Wales, and England, aiming to test 6,000 people. And the test works by detecting tiny chemical signals in the breath. And these are called volatile organic compounds, or VOCs, which can indicate cancer even at early stages. Thousands of VOCs travel in the blood and exit the body when we breathe. Analyzing them can help distinguish cancer from other health issues. And this breath test could transform early detection of pancreatic cancer, according to Diana Jupp, CEO of Pancreatic Cancer UK. She says it's the most significant step towards saving lives in 50 years. Thousands of patients in this trial will help improve it before it becomes widely available through GPs. And this is the first breath test for pancreatic cancer to reach a national trial, offering real hope for earlier diagnosis and better survival chances. All right, sounds good. I like medical breakthroughs. Okay, quick break. We'll be right back, everybody. Don't go away.

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1: All right, back again, and it's the topic of the day. What small gestures, surprises, or everyday moments put a smile on your face? Now, acts of kindness, whether we give them or receive them, can light up a whole day. A compliment from a stranger, someone holding the door for you, or a friend sending a simple message of support, all this can remind us how connected we are. And these small gestures are powerful because they cost nothing. They just leave a lasting, positive impact. All right, so what happened here is that I was singing during the break. I was singing with Muhammad in the break because I like that song for Keen. And there's one of our fans, M. Zakri, he always tells me to stop singing. He's joking, of course. But I told him, look, I'm going to sing. And I started singing even loudly. And then he wrote, you have a great voice, Doc. You know, I'm just kidding. I just feel for your colleague's ear. He's too close. And I kind of took it mostly as a compliment. So that cheered me up. So thank you. That's a small thing, M. Zakri. I got you to confess somehow that my voice was not too bad. Princess says one positive thing is being understood without explaining much. That's nice. That indicates this closeness, right?
2: Actually, yeah. Makes my day.
1: Wow, why? It's

0: close to home?
1: No, because when I talk to people, they always get me wrong. Like, I'm talking to you, not messaging you.
0: Yeah.
1: So my expression, my tone, these are indicators that yes. I'm not saying that other thing, but the thing, yeah. the other thing, like I'm being positive with you, not negative.
0: Yeah.
1: So people tend to actually be negative with me. Like, why did you say that? You said something wrong. I was like, no, that's not my intention.
0: Mm.
1: So that sets me off. But when someone actually understands,
0: yes,
1: I'm very happy. At that time, like, it's peak happiness.
0: Yeah. If it's always the same person, then you have to be extra careful with your words. And the problem is not you yourself, it's the person's perception. And we can't say, well, some people are just too sensitive. No, they have triggers, they have pasts, they have experiences that some words mean something different in their past life, in their past experience.
1: Well, this actually makes sense.
0: Yeah.
1: But I'm sensitive too.
0: No, don't change yourself for other people. Just be a little bit more careful with those people. And eventually, you know, trust takes time. So eventually, if they're good friends and they stay with you and they see that every time you're saying something, it doesn't mean something negative, they will learn to trust you and accept the things you say.
1: No, for my friends, actually, we are sarcastic with each other. So it's fine with my friends.
0: Yeah. Good, you told me that. You call each other names and stuff. And I'm like, what? You can't say that. And you're like, it's fine. Okay. let's see. Princess added more. She said, long weekends because I get to see and hear you live. Thank you. The smell of home-cooked food, freshly washed clothes, waking up to a family, mom, siblings, and my kids. Aw, all beautiful things. Yes, absolutely. These are lots of... Actually, some of them are big stuff, like family is big. It's a big positive. So every time you connect with family, it's like, it's a nice positive thing. It should be. Sometimes it's not, but it's in your hands. It's under your control. You can reword things. There are always sensitivities. I mean, I always like talk about my sister and stuff, but yeah, well, the other day she brought me a bag of tangerines. She does. She goes out and like buys from the guy with the cart. Okay. And she'll buy some extra stuff and then she'll just hang it on my door and ring the bell and go off, you know. But this time I caught her before she went away. So I'm like, oh, okay, great. Thank you. And she said, yeah, well, these mandarins have seeds. And I'm like, oh, I don't like them with seeds. And then I caught myself quickly and I said, but thank you so much. You know, because it's a negative to say, I don't like them with seeds. It's like, I don't want your gift. And I'm throwing it back in her face. She didn't have to buy it for me. So it was a kind gesture. And I've got to police my words and say something nice because it was a nice gesture.
1: But I do have to tell you something, like hot take. Fruits with seeds are better and tastier than without seeds.
0: I don't taste them because I'm too busy taking out the seeds. I know, I'm a monster. I like stuffing my mouth with this stuff. So it has to be like big chunks of pieces. And if it's big, I just like, too many seeds, man. Too many. Princess added more. She's got a lot of positives, mashallah. She says, a clean, cozy bed. My kids' smile and laughter, their jokes and their presence in my life. She's a teacher, so when she says kids, she means her students who she loves very much. Also, finding my previous kids when I thought I lost them. Oh, you mean finding them online or meeting up with them, stuff like that? Because it sounds like, you know, if someone else just takes it literally, it's like, what? Did you go to the mall and lose them or something? Turning things into jokes, that's positive. I think so. All right, what else? We got a message from Omar who says, a cup of fresh coffee in the morning always makes me smile, even on a busy day, because it's my time. Hassan says, hey there, I'm happy when I get a message from an old friend because he lives in Riyadh and we meet up when he comes to Mecca, and it's like I just saw him yesterday. All right, so sometimes it's the tiniest things that can make a big difference in our mood. Whether it's a warm cup of coffee or tea in the morning, the sound of birds outside your window, or a favorite song playing on the radio. These little moments can bring a surprising amount of joy if we take a moment to notice them. And that's your homework for the day, everybody. You got to notice the nice little positive things, okay? Here it is. M. Zakri says, bird sounds bring joy in the morning. Yes, they do. They

0: they do. And I have another moment of joy is when I go out and feed the cats outside, and I check on them, and they come and they meow at me and they rub themselves against my legs and stuff. And so I'm happy with that. It's like, oh, you're welcome, you know.
1: One of my cousins used to do that.
0: Yeah, like, feed cats?
1: Yeah, feed cats. He actually, he doesn't own a cat, but in his trunk, the car, he have like a food bag.
0: Good for him.
1: Like dry food.
0: Yes.
1: So, and plates, plastic plates.
0: Oh, okay, I should
1: do that. He puts them and he fills them, then he like whistle or do something.
0: Yeah, and they all come running.
1: Yeah, everyone comes. Like every cat know the sound he makes.
0: Yes. Oh.
1: And he actually names them like different names.
0: Yes. I even got one of them, like his name is Bruce. He's a stray cat, but I've known him since 2022. And I even took him to the vet. I had him fixed and everything. He's beautiful. And he was sick the other day. I can tell like he had like a mouth infection. He wasn't eating and everything. And I took him 4 days ago to the vet. And he's getting treatments and everything. I love him too much. I just like, I couldn't just leave him. It's like, oh, that's nature. Let go. No. But yes, I have cat food in my car as well. I don't have plates though. This is for the chance meeting of cats anywhere. At home, yes. Outside the house, yes, I've got plates. And we've got little shallow buckets for water. And every now and then, of course, I have to clean it because it all turns green and gross. But yes. Okay, Princess says cats and they're purring. Absolutely, yes. Abdallah Tashkandi says, good morning. Traveling now to Jeddah from Riyadh to attend my sister's wedding. Wish her blessed life. Well, congratulations. Yes, we do wish her a lot of happiness. And that's good news. Positivity. Have a safe drive. Okay, Abdallah? Stay safe. Don't text and drive, all right? I don't want to hear from you again. Okay? In a nice way. All right, let's take a quick break, everybody. We'll be right back. Don't go away.

Al-Khobar Aramco Stadium is ready to make history as it welcomes the world for FIFA World Cup 2034. Aramco Stadium in Al-Khobar is under construction and expected to be completed by 2026. With a capacity of over 46,000, it will be the city's sole venue for the World Cup matches. FIFA World Cup 2034. Growing together.

right, let's talk about water, the importance of water, because even in deserts, apparently, the air holds a tiny bit of humidity. And scientists have now made a special sponge-like material called sorbent that can soak up this moisture and turn it into drinking water. Usually getting the water out takes hours using heat from the sun, but MIT engineers found a faster way using ultrasonic waves, super high frequency vibrations that shake the water out of the sorbent in minutes. That's the sponge-like material. The device could run on a small solar panel, automatically activating when the material is full. Tests show this ultrasonic method is about 45 times more efficient than heat-based systems, and it works with almost any sorbent and could be used in a household system about the size of a window. In short, this new method quickly pulls water from the air, making drinking water possible even in dry deserts. So the future is to the goal of a lot of countries, a lot of places, is to protect water sources, is to protect the future for humans, because there's water scarcity around the world and it's being misused and a lot of it is going to waste or being polluted and poisoned. So anything that can give us a little bit of water security is welcome. It's good. I like that they're working on it. Amazing. Okay, quick break. We'll be right back with the topic. Stay tuned. Don't go away.

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16: 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We don't care what's.
17: All right, still on the topic of small things and simple things in your day that bring you joy. We got a few messages here. This one's from Princess, who says, thinking of Arabic coffee and then you get it. Oh, yes. If you're thinking, whether it's Arabic coffee or even chocolates or a cake or
18: I believe
17: something, and then you get it, awesome.
18: I believe anything that smells good will make my day.
17: You don't have to eat it or drink it, as long as it smells good.
18: Just the smell.
17: Yeah.
18: It's like when you arrive late at home and there is
17: cooking smells. Foods.
18: Yeah.
17: Yeah, no, I get that. I get that. I do like the smell of coffee, but I don't like the taste of most coffee.
18: Same.
17: I don't know. It has to be sweet.
18: Same.
17: It has to be

0: So
1: yeah,
0: sweet.
1: Right?
0: I have what my friends told me that I have a sweet tooth.
1: Uh-huh.
0: Because I usually, when I like take a snap streak or like show them something, I always eat desserts.
1: Yeah.
0: So yeah, they said, oh, maybe you have a sweet teeth.
1: Yeah.
0: Or tooth.
1: Absolutely.
0: Yeah. I was like, yeah, maybe.
1: Probably.
0: Because I didn't know what that meant.
1: That means you like sweets. And I used to drink like, I would put 3 spoons of sugar in my coffee. I loved it. But then I reduced because sugar is not good for you. So what I did was reduce the amount of water, the amount of coffee, and that made me reduce the amount of sugar. So I drink like, instead of a whole mug, I'll drink half a mug. And it's still the same sweetness, but it's less sugar.
0: You can make an espresso. An espresso isn't...
1: bitter.
0: Yeah, it's bitter, but it's very tiny.
1: It's bitter. No. It has to be sweet. No. It has to be sweet. Absolutely sweet. Princess adds more lovely small things that bring joy. Sunlight coming through the window. Praying on time all the prayers. A hug from my superheroes and princesses. And Ahmed Abdullah says about the topic, most of the time I don't like to do something, but then I remember something else I have to do which I like even less, and so it makes this first thing more exciting. Okay, that is cheerful. And he says, for example, when I help my wife in the future to clean the glasses and plates, I open some programs in the YouTube while I work. It makes what I do fantastic with a big smile. Yeah, okay, absolutely, yes. Or it's like when you really don't want to exercise, but you play your favorite songs, your favorite tunes, and it gets you going. It helps motivate you. Absolutely, you're right. Princess says, missing my best friend and praying that we meet again. Best feeling, especially when it's mutual. Oh, that's nice. Yeah, when you exchange messages with your friends and you're both supporting each other, yeah, it's a really good thing. Nasser says, hello, exercising in the gym after work, seeing the sunset from the window, that really helps me relax and feel good. So even silly or playful moments can brighten our day. Laughing at a funny video or sharing a joke with a coworker or a friend or watching a child's excitement over something simple. Or in my case, like watching my cats play silly, silly games or chase each other or whatever. It all lifts our spirits. Recognizing these moments, though, that will encourage us to slow down and appreciate life's lighter side. And we do tend to take these things for granted. We don't often notice them enough. And that's the message for today. Try to notice every positive moment, every peaceful moment, every neutral moment. It's not a negative, so it's got to be a positive. Okay, what do you think of that? Was that like really philosophical? I sounded really intelligent and clever.
0: I mean, it sounds like that.
1: I'm reaching for compliments here.
0: It sounds... No, actually, what you said is it actually makes sense. Like, yes, I get it.
1: I try to make sense.
0: No, it actually makes sense.
1: Thank you.
0: it's philosophic, but from a good point.
1: Yeah, good point. Life experience, everybody. Life experience, because if you start your day by looking for negatives, because my mom was like this. Like, every time we used to go out, I would take her to the Corniche, I would take her for a walk, and I want her to see the sea. I want her to see the plants, the new trees, the new grass, the new flowers and everything. But she's focused on the bump on the road, the broken sidewalk, the garbage that people throw, the litter, you know? I'm like, mommy, just look at the positives. Look at this beautiful plant. Look at this color. Look at the clouds. Look at the sun. And it's a mindset that it's under your control. You're the boss of you, right?
0: You know what I like about my mother?
1: Mm.
0: She doesn't have WhatsApp. Nothing about social media. She knows nothing about social media.
1: Okay.
0: She doesn't go out, but yeah, that's for her, I guess. But because she doesn't have any social media app, she is very positive.
1: Nice.
0: She doesn't rant about something. She doesn't complain. She doesn't...
1: Mashallah.
0: She's always happy, making us food, checking on us on different times, like just opening the door and do you need food? Do you need something?
1: Oh, it's the mommy that likes to feed her kids. Oh, that's cute. Do you say thank you a lot? Do you hug her? Do you tell her you appreciate her?
0: I act
1: Let her know.
0: There is something funny.
1: Yeah. Let her know you talked about it.

0: When I go to her and I'm like, Mom, can I get a hug? She's aww. Like, why? Did someone broke you or something like aww. That? And I'm like, no, nothing happened. But I just want a hug.
1: No, that's sweet.
0: Because yeah, for me personally, I love when I hug someone or someone yeah. hugs me. Aww. Especially with my friends. Like my friends, I adore them when I hug them.
1: Well, that's
0: there's
1: good.
0: One of my friends, actually, I very love to be with. I met him like

0: talked about her today very positively. She'll be happy.
1: Yeah, actually, when I was here the first time, not as a guest, but just watching you, she was like, tell her thank you and stuff like that. But yeah. I forgot.
0: Okay, no problem. That's all right. I'm okay. All right, let's take a break, everybody. We'll be right back. Don't go away. How is it a thing?

0: really try my best. Princess says, a good hair day. Oh, absolutely. Sister, I agree with you. Definitely. M. Zachary says, the laughter of... Let's see. And Princess wants my undivided attention. Okay. That's it, everybody. We've got to go. All right. Muhammad, thank you for being here today, for joining the show and participating.
1: I'm actually grateful because you actually like hosting and taking me as a guest.
0: Yeah, no, it's funner with two people. We get to chat a lot, right? Yes. And we'll be back another day. Meanwhile, thank you all for tuning in. This was me, Nareem Bamana, with my guest Muhammad and our director, Salim Al-Ghamdi. Wishing you all a great day. Thank you. Bye-bye.

No love for the big bad wolves. Give me them gloves and a big bag too. I'm a blood down, I'm a big bad wolf. Ride them with the hood cause we're big bad. It's a big bad mood. Serve me pain and a dish that too. Take what's mine, it's a big bad truth. Rob that.

You're telling me that the same people who go around stealing stuff, hiding it, taking it, keeping it, they're the same ones making the rules for us to live by in order to try and win that back. They're making the rules, they don't even live by the rules they've made. So why do we live by their rules? You know what I'm saying?

0: listening to SRFM, the heart of KSA. Minutes of Mindfulness. Today is a time to be selfish. There comes a time, or two, or many, in our lives when we are given the gift of awareness. It is the time when we are able to recognize where we really are in this moment of life, having nothing to do with where we want to be, where we would rather be, or where we think we ought to be. And then, when this gift is combined with acceptance, accepting this moment in time, we are very blessed. There comes a time, or two, or many, in our lives when we are in a place where we can recognize and accept how very needy we are, or how much we hurt, or how very lonely we might be. This recognition can happen after a great change. It can happen when we are aware of the grace of God working in our lives. It often happens after a life-changing event or when we are facing a change. Change always includes a loss, a giving up of one thing or something else or for something else. It can happen at a time when we have given up something that might have served us well at one time. We face pain when we are ready to let go of our blocks and are willing to see what we have been hiding. We face pain when we are willing to find the courage to peek under our anger to find its true source. We face pain when we find the courage to share our guilt and shame in order to find our freedom. We are in pain when we have lost a loved one or been hurt badly so that our boundaries have been bulldozed. Whatever the reason for our pain, it does not matter. What matters is that we see we have a need. We must take time to get our basic needs met. We must do this. We cannot be good for anyone else until we are good to ourselves. It's okay to think of ourselves first. In fact, there comes a time in our lives when we must do so. In this program, we will give you healing, inspirational words and thoughts. Let the words touch you, embrace and soothe you. Let the words inspire you and help you to be gentle with yourself. Let yourself be inspired to action or, if it fits your needs, inspired to non-action, to rest. Let these words help you in the process of healing and feeling good about yourself. Let them help you build your self-esteem and a sense of your life's purpose. There is no order that needs to be adhered to, no rhyme or reason. In the coming words, every time they're presented, you listen to them and you think. You can listen to one program or two, but stop and take the time to let the words sink in. Listen to the words with all your senses. Let the words come to life for you and soothe you. Let the words sink into your mind and then let your body feel the results. Know that you deserve to take all the time you need for yourself. You deserve a special time each and every day just for you. To be selfish is to fill your needs and no one else's, and it's all right. Take time from the responsibilities of this day for you. Not time to escape, not mindless time to deny or push away feelings, but time to be with just what you feel, wherever you are, whatever you're feeling, without judgment, without resentments, without blame, without wanting to feel differently. A time to honor your feelings and come to know them and be okay with them. Give yourself permission and watch the wonder results. Remember, say this to yourself. Today, I honor this time in my life and take time for me. All of us go through painful times in our lives and it is absolutely natural to wish we could avoid them. All of us go through ups and downs, joys and sadness, times of abundance and times of need. It is a natural. It's a part of life, as rain and sunshine. When we can accept that where we are in this moment is okay, no matter what we're feeling, we receive the gift of peace and serenity. When we accept that changing moods and circumstances are all part of the natural flow of life, we are free to move on. To be truly aware of each moment and to be able to accept each moment is the goal. When we are able to achieve it, we come to a place of peace within. For most of us, those moments are rare indeed. They grow more frequent in direct proportion to our willingness to grow in that direction. Take time to see where you are on your path to acceptance. Be willing to pray for greater acceptance. Bring your awareness to where you are in this moment and accept love and gentleness. Remember, today you will say, "I honor who I am, where I am, and I give myself permission to think of me first." Those were our mindful moments.
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Hey, ladies and gentlemen, welcome to a new episode of Saudi's Urban Development News. And today, we need to take you to a place that holds profound significance for well over a billion people around the world, the holy city of Mecca.

Let me take you through a major new chapter in that city's story, one of the largest urban development programs Mecca has ever seen. It's about the beating heart of the city itself, the central districts where families live, where millions of pilgrims pass through every single year. 7 districts, all in the central part of Mecca, all chosen because they are among the areas most in need of attention and renewal. The detail we find genuinely important and worth dwelling on, ladies and gentlemen, rather than turning to outside international contractors, the commission handed every one of these projects to national partners, Saudi companies.

This is going to build the capabilities of Saudi firms, creating jobs for Saudis, develops local expertise, and keeps the financial benefits circulating within the kingdom.

These are alliances, consortiums, several of them anchored by real estate investment funds managed by licensed financial institutions. So the question is, what will this program do on the ground? At its core, the work centers on the district's most need of attention. It involves upgrading the built environment, sharpening the cityscape, and improving daily life for the people who live there. To translate that into what it means for an ordinary resident, and more pleasant to live in than it already is. It means improving what planners called land use efficiency. Here's the important part that speaks to the unique character of this holy city. The Royal Commission has stated that it also aims to preserve the urban fabric of the sites and the surrounding neighborhoods. This matters enormously. Mecca is not just any city. It carries profound religious and historical significance.

Let me now step back and explain the bigger context. Mecca faces a genuinely unique urban challenge that almost no other city on Earth has to manage. Mecca is home to a large permanent population, people who live and work there year-round. But it must also welcome an immense flow of visitors, pilgrims for Umrah throughout the year, and then during Hajj season, the city absorbs an extraordinary concentration of people over a compressed period. So Mecca's planners must design for two realities at once: a livable, functioning city for residents, and a city capable of absorbing enormous surges of visitors. This is an urban planning challenge of staggering complexity. And it's precisely why continuous thoughtful development of the city's core is so essential.

The officials behind this program understand that the benefits will ripple outward, so they expect positive effects and outcomes to travel well beyond the seven sites themselves. The broader goal here, as the Commission describes it, is to make Mecca more attractive as a place to invest and to build, and to steer the city's growth in a way that keeps pace with a rapidly expanding population, without losing sight of the residents' needs. Holding on to that phrase, everybody. Without losing sight of residents' needs. This program explicitly keeps them at the center, as keeping Mecca's growth sustainable and affirming confidence in an urban future that honors the city's religious and strategic weight, while serving the millions who live in and travel to it.

All of this sits within the framework of the Saudi Vision 2030, the kingdom's comprehensive plan to diversify the economy, raise the quality of life, and build modern, efficient, and livable cities. Mecca holds a special place in that vision because of its religious and strategic importance. This program is described as a push towards a more efficient and better organized and appealing city, fully in line with Vision 2030's aims.

So to bring it all together, we have one of the largest urban development programs in Mecca's history, carried out entirely by Saudi national companies, keeping the economic benefit within the kingdom and focused on neighborhoods most in need and improving the daily lives of residents. And it's committed to preserving the historic urban fabric, even as it modernizes. And all of it in service of a city unlike no other, one that must be both home to its people and a gracious host to millions of pilgrims from around the world.

The addition of CO2 to the atmosphere by human activities is a primary contributor to the greenhouse effect, but it is also causing another serious threat to our planet, the acidification of our oceans. Join us as we explore this threat and its implications. Carbonate is a key building block for calcium carbonate, the solid material secreted by organisms like corals, clams, and oysters, and even some plankton, in order to make their skeletons or shells. When carbon dioxide dissolves in the sea, it reacts with water molecules to form carbonic acid. Carbonic acid, in turn, reacts and consumes dissolved carbonate in the ocean. The penetration of human-induced carbon dioxide into the sea is now progressively consuming carbonate ion. And as carbonate continues to be stripped from the upper waters of the ocean, corals and other shelled organisms will find it more difficult to grow. The result could be large-scale loss of coral reefs from parts of the ocean within the next two centuries. Scientists have been measuring the serious change in ocean chemistry for over two decades, and concern is growing rapidly. These data were collected at an oceanographic station called Station Aloha, just north of Hawaii. This site has been extensively monitored since about 1988 by an international team of scientists. The bottom axis represents time running from 1988 to 2009. The top graph shows carbon dioxide concentrations, while the bottom graph shows the acid content of the water, in this case made by measuring a parameter called the pH, where lower pH values indicate higher acid content. Several observations can be derived from this set of data. First, the red line in the upper graph shows the atmospheric carbon dioxide concentration, with parts per million on the vertical axis. The blue line shows the dissolved carbon dioxide content in the surface seawater. It is more variable and reflects changes in ocean circulation, changes in the intensity of photosynthesis being carried out by plants in the sea, and variability in temperature. The trend is unmistakable. The dissolved CO2 concentration in the surface ocean is rising as atmospheric CO2 content increases. And as chemistry would predict, and the declining pH indicates, the surface seawater is progressively becoming more acidic, in step with the increasing dissolved carbon dioxide concentration. Why is this so important? Simply stated, a declining carbonate content, that is, a declining number of available building blocks, will make it increasingly difficult for corals and the other organisms to build their shells, their houses, and thus to survive. Coral reef environments have remarkable biodiversity and yield about half of the marine protein consumed by humans. So the threat posed by acidification has serious implications for our future food supply and the overall biological health of the sea. Ongoing ocean acidification is the hidden sister of global warming and a major issue. As we continue to add CO2 to the atmosphere, the dissolved CO2 concentration in the surface ocean will also rise, causing increasing ocean acidification and threatening the very survival of tropical reefs and many shellfish. The projected large-scale loss of coral reefs from parts of the ocean within the next two centuries has serious implications for biodiversity in the sea and our future marine protein supply. And that should be cause for serious concern for you and me.

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1: Cruising around from east to west to north to south, it is the word of mouth that is around your town. We got it straight from the best in line. That's right.
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1: 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We get the climate base, it's so right on track to keep you back to back and back again. 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

Welcome back. Today we're talking about something we all need, whether you're 18 or 80, relationships. Not just romantic relationships, but friendships, family bonds, co-workers, neighbors, basically the people who make life more interesting. The truth is, no one teaches us how to be a great friend or communicate better. We kind of figure it out as we go. So today, let's look at simple, realistic ways to build healthier, happier relationships without becoming a therapist or reading 500 self-help books. Let's dive in. Be present, not just available. One of the biggest compliments someone can receive today isn't expensive gifts. It's your full attention. We've become experts at saying, "Yeah, I'm listening," while replying to emails, checking Instagram, and watching TV. People notice when you're truly present. Easy ways to be more present: put your phone down during conversations, make eye contact, listen without planning your next response. Remember, little details they tell you. Have you ever told someone a story and halfway through realized they weren't even listening at all? We've all been there. Sometimes giving someone 10 minutes of genuine attention is worth more than an hour of distracted conversation. Laugh more together. Think about your favorite people. Chances are, you laugh a lot together. Shared laughter creates memories. You don't have to be the funniest person alive. Sometimes it's inside jokes, funny childhood stories, watching a comedy together, laughing at your own mistakes. Scientists have found that laughing together helps strengthen social bonds and can reduce stress. What's that one story your friends never let you forget? Every friend group has one. Communicate better. Most arguments don't start because people are bad. They start because people misunderstand each other. Instead of assuming, ask. Instead of guessing, clarify. Simple phrases that help. Can you explain what you mean? How are you feeling? I didn't see it that way. One small conversation today can prevent a huge misunderstanding tomorrow. We've all received that message that simply says, "Okay." Is that a happy okay, an angry okay, a sleepy okay? Nobody knows. Small acts mean more than big gestures. Relationships aren't built on birthdays alone. They're built on random Tuesdays. Little things matter, like checking in, sending a funny meme, asking how someone's interview went, remembering birthdays, offering help. It's rarely the expensive gifts people remember. It's how you made them feel. This is an important one. Respect differences. Not everyone thinks like you, and that's okay. One friend loves hiking, another loves staying home, one texts back immediately, another disappears for 2 days, and then sends a 5-minute voice note. Healthy relationships leave room for different personalities. You don't have to agree on everything. Respect goes so much further than being right. Learn to apologize and forgive. Nobody gets it right every time. We all forget things, say the wrong words, cancel plans, misunderstand people. A sincere apology sounds like, "I'm sorry, I understand why that hurt you," not, "I'm sorry you feel that way." There's a difference. And forgiveness isn't about pretending nothing happened. Sometimes it's about deciding that the relationship is more valuable than holding on to every mistake. Make new friends at any age. Some people think making friends stops after school. Not true. You can meet people at the gym, through volunteering, at work, at community events, through hobbies,
at film clubs, coffee shops, bookstores. The hardest part? Starting the conversation. Sometimes all it takes is, hey, have you been here before? Friendships often begin with one simple sentence. Protect your peace. Improving relationships also means knowing when to step back. Healthy friendships should leave you feeling supported, encouraged, respected, not constantly exhausted. It's okay to set boundaries. You can care about people without saying yes to everything. Remember, boundaries don't end relationships. They often make them healthier. Here's today's challenge for everyone listening. Before the day ends, do one of these. Call someone you haven't spoken to in months. Thank a friend for something they've done. Send a funny photo. Invite someone for coffee. Tell someone you appreciate them. So these challenges, it only takes a minute to actually do, but it might make their whole day. At the end of the day, life isn't just about achievements, career, or the numbers of followers you have online. It's about the people you laugh with, lean on during difficult times, celebrate milestones with, and create unforgettable memories alongside. The strongest relationships aren't perfect. They're built through kindness, patience, honest conversations, and showing up for one another. So today, send that message, make that phone call, forgive when you can, apologize when you need to, and never underestimate how much a simple how are you can mean to someone. Thanks for spending this time with us. Until next time, be kind, stay connected, and remember, life is always better when it's shared with good people.

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Okay, welcome back. You're listening to All Things Considered. Now listen, today, what kind of show is it today? I don't know, it's kind of it's a tricky one today because we're kind of like, we're going to go deep into our attachment styles. What kind of person you are when it comes to dealing with other human beings. So, here's the question. Have you ever noticed that the moment you start caring about someone, right, we become slightly different versions of ourselves? And it could be a totally different version. It's like you've never seen that person. You've changed into this weird, mushy person who's just like overly thinking. Or this is the point where you immediately, just overnight, I don't know how it started, you just start caring. You care. So that's done. You start caring. Now you turn into a different version of yourself. But this is what we're going to talk about. What kind of version that is. So let's say, for example, that person that you cared for, you sent a message to that person and the person didn't answer. Okay, you can be one of these people. You could be the person that says, oh, they're probably just busy. You know, you just go about your day. You could be, oh, I think they're upset with me. And you start obsessing and rewinding every conversation you had. You start obsessing, okay? Or you could be the person who says, that's it. This is the end. We probably broke up. You know, khalas, person doesn't want me, doesn't love me anymore. Khalas, that's it. Or you could be the person who says, you know what? Aslan, fine, I don't care. I didn't even like the person anyways. Yeah, I don't even need them. Or you could be, I don't care. But while you're saying I don't care, you're checking your messages nonstop. See, that's the question today. What kind of person? Are we reacting to what's actually happening? Or are we reacting to something much older inside us? And psychologists call these patterns attachment styles. And they can influence the way we deal with closeness, distance, rejection, conflict, and even love. What kind of attachment style do you have? Stay tuned, y'all. Be right back.

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Welcome back, y'all. Welcome back to All Things Considered. The question is, and it's still on the table, why do certain people and situations bring out reactions in us that even we don't understand? I mean, think about it. Why do we chase sometimes? Why do we withdraw sometimes? Why do we overthink sometimes? Why do we sometimes push away the very people? The very people we don't want to lose, how come we find ourselves pushing them away? You know, it's just so, it kind of makes us think. And don't tell me that you've never been in a situation like this, because everybody has to have an attachment style. You have to. And the most important question is, can we change the way we attach? We find ourselves, let's say, for example, we're obsessing and it's harming us. And we're just finding ourselves just constantly thinking we can't live normally. Or relationship after relationship, you're pushing people away even though they're trying to be closer. You're doing something wrong, obviously. Can you change it? Can you change it? That's what we're talking about. The psychology. It's kind of going into the psychology of attachment. And by the end of this hour, I'm telling you guys, you might understand yourself. And maybe even a few people in your life that are actually doing this. So stay tuned and be right back.

Okay, welcome back, y'all, listening to All Things Considered. Now, first of all, if you guys just tuned in, we're talking about attachment styles. Hello? Very simply, your attachment style describes some of the patterns you may fall into when you care about someone. When you really care about someone. And you kind of feel insecure. You're scared of rejection. You're scared of being ignored. You're kind of vulnerable right there. You know, you're putting your emotions, your feelings on your sleeve, and you're just like, oh. You know, it's not a nice feeling, yet it is a nice feeling, if you get what I'm saying. Now, the attachment theory began with the work of psychiatrist John Bowlby, and Mary Ainsworth's later research helped identify different patterns of attachment. And today, adult attachment is often discussed through four broad patterns. Okay, now remember, you guys, side note, these are patterns and not personality diagnosis. Hello, they're just patterns. The first one is secure attachment. It's like, we're okay, but we're not okay, but can we talk about it? We're okay, and if we're not okay, we talk about it. This is a person who is secure. There's something wrong. You know, we're adults here. You have a brain, you have a heart. I have a brain, I have a heart. We could, you know, kind of talk about it. Yeah, and these are the people who don't immediately assume disaster. They're comfortable with each other. They're comfortable with themselves. They're secure, in a nutshell. So if the person doesn't answer your message, you'll probably just say or assume that they're busy. The dinner was canceled. It's okay, no problem. There, another day, I'll take a rain check. Okay? You disagree with them? Fine, it's okay, let's talk about it. You know? They don't need constant reassurance. They don't need these. Listen, if you're in a relationship like this, you hold on to that relationship with your hands and feet and every single shred of your heart, body, soul, and mind. Why? Because it's very hard. Because I'm telling you, when you both have secure attachment styles, life becomes so much easier and you can face difficulties and it's just relaxing. And that's what you need when you come to choose your partner. Okay? This is one of the first things that you have to kind of notice. What kind of attachment style does that person have? And we do understand that sometimes attachment styles do change. In the beginning of a relationship, it's not like when a person is kind of secure years down the line in the relationship. But still, it kind of shows. So stay tuned. I'll tell you the next attachment style after this. 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

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Listening to All Things Considered. We're talking about attachment styles. Which attachment style do you have? Hopefully you're the secure kind. Look, we have phases in our lives. Sometimes we're secure and sometimes we ain't. So I guess it just depends on the situation, depends on the scenario, and it depends on the person. But here's the second kind of attachment style, is the anxious attachment. These are the overthinkers. This is their kind of attachment. Look, it's their character. And if you have an overthinker as a partner, then 100%, I am saying, okay, not 100%, but 99.9%, that's their attachment style. Because why? Because they overthink. They overthink. Like someone normally sends, good morning, with, for example, three hearts. But another day they might send, morning, just morning. And what happens with the overthinker? A signal comes, immediate danger. there's something changing. The person doesn't love me anymore. I'm going to be rejected. And so what do they need? They need reassurance. You know, they need you to explain every single thing that you do. I'm sorry, I was just, you know, I sent you good morning because I was just like, I was busy today. So I thought, it's exhausting. If you're the person who has, mashallah, energy and you can take it and you can overlook this side of the person's character, then you can do it. But if you're not, and it is draining, it is tiring, and it's energy consuming, man. But it is what it is. Well, I'm telling you that it's just a different style. And maybe, and this isn't like something that's written in stone, it doesn't change. In time, maybe that person can change when they do feel more secure. You know? But it is tiring. Let's see. Then the third one is dismissive or avoidant. Okay? This is the I'm fine kind of person. Are you upset? I'm fine. Do you need help? Mm-mm. Nope. You want to talk about your feelings? Nah, not really. You know? They just value their independence. They value their independence enormously and become uncomfortable when relationships become too emotionally demanding. Like, for example, if someone says, we need to talk about a relationship, the entire nervous system says, exit, run, drop everything, and leave the building. You know? They may need space during conflict rather than immediate discussion. They just don't like, they avoid anything that is just going to take too much energy. They don't like it. You see, this kind of person with the anxious person, they'll never get along. You know? And then you will find that this person, even though they might not actually be doing it, but if you're in a relationship with somebody like this, you'll immediately think that they're kind of pulling away. But they're not really pulling away, they just need space. They just need space. Like, look, there are two kinds of women. If the husband comes and says, you know what, I need space, she'll freak out. What does that mean? La la la la la la la, there's nothing called space, man. And another kind of woman who would say, you know what, no, that's good. That's good for us. You take some space and I'll take some space. And it's a good thing. It's just, you know, just some space. See? And here's the fourth one. The fearful avoidant. Now, these are the most difficult people because they're confusing. She wants you to come, but she wants you to go. Contradictory. They're very contradictory. No, I don't. You know, closeness. These people are kind of scared of relationships. You know, it frightens them. They have trust issues. You know, they've been hurt many times, and so it's kind of hard for them, these people. See, I'm telling you, it's a long thing, Annie. That's what, in my opinion, you kind of
get the gist of what we're talking about, you know what kind of relationship style or the attachment style that you have, and you kind of dive deep into it and see how you can better yourself. Why? Because you want to benefit from your relationships. You wanna have good people in your lives. You don't want to push away the good people and just stay alone in this life. So think about it. Stay tuned, Jill. We're back.

Okay, welcome back, y'all. Okay, really quick, we're gonna test this in real life. Okay, we're gonna test these styles, attachment styles in real life. For example, someone leaves you on read. You sent a message, and they left you on read. The secure person is gonna say, they'll answer later. Maybe they're just busy, but they saw it. The anxious person will say,

why did they read it and not answer? See? It was wrong. And so what they'll probably do is delete it. Delete the message. That is the most annoying. The most annoying kind of person is somebody who sends you a text message and then deletes it. But oh, how lovely. Oh, how lovely it is that you read it before they delete it. You're like, ha ha, I read it. But sometimes I actually lie and say I read it or I saw it, even if I didn't, just to make the person a little bit more anxious. Now think before you send. But it's not nice when it's us. Anyways, next one is the avoidant. Remember, somebody sent you a text. You sent somebody a text message. They read it and they left you on read. Avoidant person will say, whatever. Who cares? And the fearful one will say, I knew I shouldn't have trusted them. I knew it. I didn't trust my gut feeling. That's it. Do you see how tiring this is? Here's another scenario. Your friend cancels your plans. Huh? Your friend cancels your plans. The secure person is going to say, this is another day. We could go tomorrow, after tomorrow, inshallah, next month. Who cares? It's okay. Don't worry about it. The anxious person is going to say, do you think she doesn't want to see me? The avoidant is secretly delighted. That's me. See, I'm the avoidant kind of person. They're secretly delighted. They're like, God, oh, thank God. Thank God. Thank God it came from them and not from me. See? And the fearful one is going to say, no problem. Meanwhile, internally, they're going to say, noted. I want to play that game. One more. The can we talk? You get somebody who says, listen, can we talk? Yeah, Allah, this is men's favorite question. You know it totally isn't, right? Can we talk? Yeah, look, if you want your husband or your fiance or anybody, and just the can we talk question. Ya Allah. Next one. So let's see. The secure person is going to say, sure. What do we talk about? You want to talk now? That's a secure person. The anxious, about what? We'll talk later. No. Tell me now. You haven't had, we'll talk later. I told you, we'll talk later. Nope. Give me the headlines. What is it about? That's the anxious person. Haram, you can't do that to an anxious person. You see, this is not fair. If you know that you have your partner has some certain kind of attachment style, you have to live life with that person according. You can't tell an anxious person we need to talk and you don't talk to them at that moment. They'll freak out. They won't be able to breathe. I'm telling you. The avoidant is going to say, wait a minute, can we talk tomorrow or later? Please not now. I'm just tired today. I had a long day. It was just one of those days. Tomorrow. And the fearful is going to say, fine. You want to talk? But mentally preparing for the collapse of the relationship, for the collapse of everything, for the end. They're just, doomsday is in their brain. See? That's it.

Remember, y'all, underneath all these funny examples and all the examples that we got, you know, we're still quite human. And when we feel safe, most of us are relatively easygoing. It's just when we feel that connection might be threatened that our attachment patterns tend to show themselves. And some of us reach out, and some of us pull away, and some of us need a reassurance, and some pretend they don't need anyone at all. So maybe the question isn't how you behave when everything is fine. It's who do you become when you're afraid somebody you care about might leave? That's a question. Anyways, I guess that's all the time we've got for today. This was me, Halidi, behind the mic, Mandaraciri behind the controls, and I am out of here. Adios, y'all.

Ladies and gentlemen, boys and girls, you're tuning into the best station in town. That's right, it's SRFM. Let me hear you say it. What? Uh-huh. 3, 2, 1.

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0: 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Ladies and gentlemen, boys and girls, this is Sadia Radio, and you're tuning. 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You're tuning. 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

And welcome everybody to a fitness bit here on SRFM, the heart of KSA. I am Dre, the double A, joined by Mr. Honey, and we're going to give you guys a bit of information, a bit of guidance, a bit of support, a bit of know-how over the next 10 minutes or so to kind of help you make the most of your day, your week, your month, your year, your life. Let's hope that it's something useful for you, and stay tuned because today we're going to be talking about some fitness advice for busy people. So stay tuned and enjoy.

Now, if you're listening to this, chances are you are busy. Properly busy, right? The kind of busy where "I'll work out tomorrow" has quietly become your personality. And every January you tell yourself, this is the year you're gonna get fit. And by February, the gym bag is holding up a door somewhere, gathering dust. So for the next few minutes, let's talk about just that. And not with guilt, not with some punishing plan for you that you'll abandon by Thursday, but with honest truth about staying fit when you generally do not have much time. So here's the first thing I want you to hear, and I want you really to hear it. You do not need an hour. That's the lie that keeps most people on the sofa or at work. You've been sold this idea that exercise only counts if it's a full session. The gym clothes, the special water bottle, the shower afterwards, the whole pomp and ceremony. And because most of us can't reliably carve out 90 minutes, we throw our hands up and do nothing at all. It's all or nothing, and so it becomes nothing. But your body doesn't know the difference between one long workout and the same amount of movement broken into pieces across your day. 10 minutes here, 10 minutes there, it all adds up, and it genuinely counts. The science is on this, is now very clear on this right now. Short bouts of activity stacked up the same benefit as those long workouts. So let's go for the all or nothing thinking right now, and let's kind of start looking at simple little things that you can do that are going to help you stay fit in your busy life.

So let me give you the idea that changes everything for the busy person. I call it exercise snacking. Go figure. Little bites of movement scattered through your day, the way you'd grab a snack while the kettle boils, do 20 squats, for example, while waiting for a call to connect or a slow computer to load, wall presses against the kitchen counter, or maybe, you know, a couple of lunges on the spot, maybe some high knees, getting the heart rate up there. You know, there's very simple things you can do every single day, like, for example, taking the stairs at work, right, instead of taking the elevator. There are things you can do. Well, brushing your teeth, silly, but why not balance on one leg? There's always something you can do. It's on its own, none of this might feel like a workout. And that's exactly the point, right? It slips under the radar of your busy brain that would otherwise talk you out of going to do these big elaborate workouts at the gym. But do it consistently, day after day, and you're moving your body dozens of extra times a day. Your heart works, your legs work, your back, all your muscles, all while not even noticing. And over time, small changes will become big.

Now, the second big idea, and this one's a mindset shift, is to stop separating exercise from your life. The busiest, fittest people I know don't actually go to the gym more than you do. They just stitched movements into things they were already doing anyway. They walk while they take a phone call, pacing around the kitchen. They park far away on the other side of a mall or whatever it might be to move further or walk for longer. They get off bus stops a little bit earlier so they can walk the rest of the way. They take the stairs without even thinking about it. None of this is actually working out, right? It's just how they move through a normal day. And it turns out that this background movement, all these little choices, matter enormously over a lifetime. Fitness isn't only the hour you spend sweating, it's the thousands of tiny decisions you make in between. And here's a rule I love for the time poor people that out there say, I just don't have enough time, and they kind of want to do something. If it takes less than 2 minutes and you can do it right now, do it right now. Don't schedule it, do it, or don't put it on a list. Don't wait for the right moment, just do the thing now.

Because the real enemy of a busy person isn't laziness. It's the endless postponing that you're doing. Stop postponing it for another time. I'll start on Monday. I'll start when work comes down. I'll start when my kids are older. But never, ever do these things calm down. Life's not going to make it easy for you. Life's not going to find you the perfect time, right? You're never going to find the perfect time to start. This is where we need to really start thinking. There's only this kind of thing you got to do. Start thinking about how can I turn every moment into an opportunity to move. Now, let's talk quickly before we go to a break about strength, right? Because this is a bit where people skip, and it matters more and more as we get older. You don't need a gym and you don't need equipment. Your own body weight is completely useful for this kind of exercise. Things like squats and push-ups and planking and all this kind of stuff. That's a whole strength routine in itself, right? And it fits in the space beside your bed. 2 or 3 times a week, just decide, I'm going to do some exercise when I wake up, before I go to bed. And this is the kind of thing, right? You can do it all in your own pace, at your own time. You've just got to make the decision that I'm going to be better than I was yesterday. So come on, you can find a few moments right now. Right now, while you're listening to this, maybe pull over the car. Get out the car right now. Stop your car on the side of the street. Do some sit-ups. Do some push-ups. You'll impress everyone driving past, and you'll start the movement that you need right now. So let's get going.

Now, before we run out of time, I need to mention sleep, because you cannot out-train exhaustion, right? And a lot of busy people are trying to do that. If you're running on 5 hours and then forcing yourself into hard workouts on the top of that, your body doesn't need or doesn't realize how tired it's getting. So sleep becomes a very important part of this. Make sure that you are placing adequate emphasis on good sleep as part of your daily life. Because I can guarantee now, no matter how hard you're working, you cannot outrun sleep. Also, in terms of food, make sure you're eating healthy, right? Make sure you're actually eating. A lot of busy people avoid eating completely, and that is where they make some of their biggest mistakes. So please, please, please work on that. And one last thing, and probably the most important thing I'll have to say tonight, forget about being perfect. Your fitness plan does not have to be the perfect one that you saw in Men's Health magazine or online. It's what works for you. Whatever's going to get you to continue competing, getting involved, doing the right things. Don't give up on yourself. Do what you can do in the small bits of time you have. So here's my challenge as things fade out. Pick one thing you can do, just one thing. It could be taking the stairs, it could be doing 10 squats, it could be parking farther away from the office. Try and do this, do it constantly, do it with conviction, and do it well. And you know what, if you need any support, just give us a call at the station and we'll help you. I'll gladly come and train with you. This has been Dre AA for another Fitness Bit here, and we hope it's helped you guys a little bit more than you did before this thing started. Don't forget to catch us throughout the week. Some great shows to listen through throughout the week. We are here with your heart of KSA, and we're wishing the best for you. And yeah, we'll catch you guys next time, only on SRFN, the heart of KSA.

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first life lesson. You are worth it. Radiate self-esteem and you will look and feel sensational. Fight your natural inclination to dislike yourself and start to appreciate your unique and special look. Don't compare yourself with glossy media images. You will always be disappointed. You are so much more than your dress size. Always remember this. The most exciting and attractive woman or man is the one who radiates self-esteem because they know their true worth. And say the following mantra to yourself, I am perfect the way I am. Be body confident. Use assertive body language and show that you respect you. Remember that.

Next life lesson, you are a walking miracle. Yep, you truly are. I know you probably feel too fat, too lazy, too thin, not successful enough, not clever enough, but you really are good enough, just the way you are. Forget your hang-ups and take a long, slow look around you. There's just so much to appreciate and give thanks for, and appreciation makes you feel fabulous. There is no doubt. I want you to try this just for today. Today your mantra is, I appreciate my life. Say this throughout the day, and whenever you remember, give thanks and count your blessings, and notice the difference in your day.

next life lesson, overcome your setbacks. We're always having to face difficult situations where things don't go the way we want them to. Because life is actually like that. So try the following to help you overcome your obstacles. Whenever you feel rejected, fed up, unloved, or out of control, recognize your feelings and then move on. Remember that no one has a clear path through life, so keep upbeat. Ask yourself how important this incident is in the grand scheme of your life. Respect the way you deal with a difficult situation. And finally, change your attitude. For example, if they won't employ you, well, that's their loss. If your relationship has ended, well, maybe you are better off single. Remember that.

I've said this one many, many times, but here's our final life lesson. Be forgiving. Forgiveness is all about letting go. If you can't forgive someone, your angry thoughts will connect you with them forever. Is there someone you find it difficult to forgive? Well, if so, ask yourself, what are you gaining from not forgiving this person? So then take the following steps. Examine exactly why and what hurt you and why. Express this in an appropriate way. Forgive, let go, and set yourself free. It's better than even setting them free. You're actually setting yourself free. If this feels just too hard, then try visualizing yourself forgiving the person. This will have a powerful effect on your relationship with them. Hard to believe? Well, try it and see for yourself. I wish you my very best. Live a good life and be happy.

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'Cause we are the station that connects the nation with a wide variation on a global sensation.

one-stop entertainment.

Hi, ladies and gentlemen, and welcome to a new episode of Cybersecurity Daily, just for you. Today, we need to discover and explore the famous fake job offer scams happening online and almost everywhere in the world. Sadly, it plays out for thousands of people across our region almost every year. Someone is looking for work, maybe a fresh graduate, maybe someone wanting a better salary, maybe a person overseas dreaming of a job here in the Gulf. So one day, the message arrives, a recruiter reaching out, wonderful position, excellent salary, visa sponsored, and even minimal requirements. Immediate start. It feels like an answer to a prayer. So that feeling, that relief, all of that overjoyed feelings, they come rushing through. Today, let's talk about fake job offers, how the scam works, and why our region is a hotspot. The Gulf, Saudi Arabia, and the UAE specifically, is one of the most attractive job markets in the world. Good salaries, incredible jobs, and that, ladies and gentlemen, is where a large pool of eager job seekers, even scammers, gather like predators at this opportunity to make nefarious activities behind the scenes. It's happening constantly. To grasp the scale of the problem, consider this: in the United Arab Emirates, authorities fined more than 1,300 companies a combined 34 million dirhams for fake job practices in a single year. So let's go ahead and go through this scam and how it actually works. It begins with an unsolicited contact. You didn't apply, but just out of the blue, a message appears. Now, increasingly, it comes by WhatsApp or through other social media accounts. Anyway, it's a text from a number you don't recognize. Someone claims to be a recruiter or an HR representative, a very often name-dropping a real, well-known company to borrow its reputation. So they tell you your profile was shortlisted or selected, even though you never applied. The offer is attractive. Strong salary, good benefits, and visa included in all of that. It's a desirable role for a lot of people. So here comes the hook. The true heart of the scam. At some point, they ask you for money. This is the single most important warning sign in the entire scheme. So I need to be crystal clear about it. It will be framed as a fee for something that sounds reasonable, like a visa processing fee, a work permit charge, a medical examination. They'll just dress it up with something. So, they say you need to do this to pass their system. Here is the iron rule that defeats the scam every single time. A legitimate employer does not ask you to pay for a job. Genuine companies across the Gulf pay the recruitment and visa costs themselves. It's their responsibility, not the candidate. If anyone asks you to pay money to get a job, to process anything,

almost without exception, a scam. But money's not the only prize they're after. There's a second danger, your personal data. To process your application, they ask you to provide everything. And knowing many people around the world love a desirable job like this, they'll pass on anything they ask for. Some of these fake postings aren't trying to extract a fee. They exist purely to harvest data. Scammers now use automated bots and fake online platforms to flood job boards with fraudulent listings. So these fake posts, sometimes called ghost jobs, are engineered to collect resumes, personal data, and documents at massive scale. And then they're used for identity theft or sold on to other criminals. And to show you how valuable this data is, in early 2026, a job platform suffered a reported breach exposing the records of more than 400,000 job seekers. That's how prized your personal information is to these criminals. Now, let's go ahead and talk about the practical toolkit and the concrete red flags to watch out for. Number one, the biggest of all, any request for payment. We've covered it, but it bears repeating, y'all. It's the master key. Money requested from you equals scam every single time. Next is the email address or contact channel that doesn't match the company. This is a straight up obvious red flag. A genuine recruiter from a real company uses an official company email domain, an address matching the company's actual website. If someone claims to represent a major bank or firm, but they contact you with a free email account or maybe a purely personal WhatsApp number, be extremely suspicious, guys. Now, number three is unrealistic promises, a very high salary for very little experience and minimal qualifications. And an immediate start? That sounds too good to be true, and almost always are. Scammers, they deliberately dangle irresistible terms to override your caution. Now, this is always in their toolkit, the scammers, to use pressure and urgency. They either say, confirm within 24 hours, this position will be filled immediately, send the fee today to secure your spot. This is exactly the same case over and over again. Urgency is a deliberate tool to stop you from thinking clearly and checking properly. Another major red flag is that your visa is already approved. Scammers love to claim your work visa has already been granted before you've even properly interviewed. So to manufacture a false sense that everything is real and in motion, this is what they'll dangle in front of you. This is simply not how genuine hiring works. And another one here, ladies and gentlemen, is that you'll find no verifiable trail. A real job comes with real traceable elements. A legally registered employer, a formal written offer letter, proper contracts, a genuine interview process. If none of this can be traced back to a legitimate registered company, walk away. So, what do you actually do to protect yourself? It's simple. Whenever you receive a job offer, independently verify the company. Look up its website, the registered contacts and all that information, look it up yourself. Never rely on the links or numbers the recruiter handed you. Contact the company directly through its own official channels and ask whether the offer and the recruiter are actually genuine. A real company will happily confirm. This one, ladies and gentlemen, engrave into your memory. 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Never share sensitive documents or bank details until you fully independently verified that employer and the offer are both real. 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Job scams are especially cruel because they prey on hope and on need. These are people simply trying to build a better life for themselves and their families, and the scammer takes that hope and turns it into a weapon. You're not powerless. The defenses are clear, and they are simple. Think wisely, triple check, always have your doubts. A real opportunity can be verified through official registries.
Anything urgent, unsolicited, or too good to be true deserves your deepest suspicion. Never your bank details or a processing fee. Until we catch you guys on the next one, stay safe out there, take care of yourselves, and bye-bye for now.

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2: 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They talk about everything, the awesomeness of his soccer team. Sometimes they don't talk at all. 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

0: man, hold on, man. Y'all got turn them radios up. 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

Believe in it and it will happen. This is the secret. Believing in something alone will not directly cause it to happen, while having a positive mindset, optimism, and belief in oneself can contribute to personal motivation and perseverance. It does not guarantee that desired outcomes will manifest in their own. Achieving goals typically require more than just belief. It often involves planning, effort, skills, and external factors. However, belief can influence behavior and attitude, leading individuals to take actions that align with their beliefs and increase their likelihood of achieving their goals. Believing in oneself can boost confidence, inspire determination, and encourage proactive steps towards success. Positive beliefs can also enhance interpersonal relationships, as they can foster collaboration, encourage support networks, and create an environment conducive to growth and achievement. Ultimately, while belief is an important aspect of personal development and can positively influence outcomes, it should be complemented by action, perseverance, and realistic understanding of the external factors that contribute to goal attainment.

0: Que vuelta, que bola, que bolón, it's that little Chico Pitbull.
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0: Yes, that little Chico Pitbull.
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8: Today on Treasures of KSA, we are going to explore a sector that is growing rapidly and shining a new light on Saudi creativity, handicrafts. Across the kingdom, traditional crafts are no longer just a hobby or a way to preserve heritage. They have become an important economic force, creating opportunities for artisans and encouraging a new generation of entrepreneurs. According to recent reports, the value of the handicrafts market in Saudi Arabia is estimated at around $405 million, yet only 20% of that comes from local products. This gap shows just how much potential exists for Saudi artisans to innovate, grow, and bring uniquely Saudi craftsmanship into a wider audience. A major part of this transformation is the strengthened role of the Heritage Commission, which has been working to support craftsmen, elevate the sector, and build a clear national vision for its future. Now, one of the best places to see this change in action is the Saudi International Handicrafts Week, known as BANAN. It has become a key platform for creativity. It brings together Saudi and international artisans, showcasing traditional skills and highlighting how craftsmanship connects us to our cultural identity. During the exhibition, visitors discover everything from new artisans showing their work for the very first time to homegrown projects that have expanded into successful commercial ventures. It's a space where creativity meets opportunity. BANAN also dedicates a significant portion of the event to small businesses, giving entrepreneurs a chance to present their products, meet investors, and refine their ideas for both local and global markets. Now, a lot of the participants say this platform has helped them improve their products and understand what customers are looking for. All of this is part of a broader effort by the Heritage Commission to build a complete support system, one that includes professional training, documenting traditional crafts, and improving access to marketing and sales channels. Saudi handicrafts are more than objects. They are pieces of history, identity, and talent, and today they are stepping confidently into the future. You've been listening to Treasures of KSA on SRFM.
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1: Good afternoon and welcome to your news brief at 5 o'clock. We start off with the following. The custodian of the two holy mosques, King Salman bin Abdulaziz Al Saud, and His Royal Highness Prince Mohammed bin Salman bin Abdulaziz Al Saud, Crown Prince and Prime Minister, sent a cable of congratulations to the President of the Republic of India on the anniversary of her country's Independence Day. The custodian of the two holy mosques, King Salman bin Abdulaziz Al Saud, and His Royal Highness Prince Mohammed bin Salman bin Abdulaziz Al Saud, Crown Prince and Prime Minister, both sent a cable of congratulations to the President of the Republic of Congo on the anniversary of his country's Independence Day. The Secretary General of the Gulf Cooperation Council expressed his strong condemnation and denunciation of the repeated Iranian attacks on the ADNOC tankers belonging to the United Arab Emirates and the commercial vessels in the Strait of Hormuz, underscoring that this brutal targeting represents an unacceptable escalation and a grave violation of the security and safety of maritime navigation. The President of Nigeria received the Muslim World League Secretary General and Chairman of the Organization of Muslim Scholars in Abuja. The Nigerian President commended the MWL's initiatives for social peace in West Africa, affirming his full support of the Abuja Declaration, its action plan, implementation programs, and coordinated body for cooperation. Saudi Arabia has leveraged its advanced digital infrastructure and partnerships with leading global technology companies to establish a position as a global hub for artificial intelligence investment, underpinned by competitive advantages that include reliable energy, vast land availability, and a strategic geographic location. The Ministry of Islamic Affairs, Dawah and Guidance, represented by the General Secretary of the King Abdulaziz International Competition for Memorizing, Reciting and Interpreting the Holy Quran, awarded participants in the competition's 46th edition financial prizes of 5,000 riyal each, totaling more than 1.5 million riyal, to recognize their efforts and encourage their continued dedication to the Holy Quran. The fifth edition of the Saudi Internet Report, issued by the Communications, Space and Technology Commission, revealed an 89% improvement in responsive times for the most popular electronic games in the kingdom, contributing to enhanced service quality and performance. And finally, the Culinary Arts Commission has documented 35 products from Medina as part of a list of 180 products featured in the Arc of Taste Global Initiative, an online registry established by the Slow Food Foundation that protects heritage food products, supports local producers, and promotes biodiversity and culinary traditions for future generations. This has been your news brief at 5, prepared and edited by Mr. Ahmed. Have a good evening and goodbye.
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And welcome, everybody, to The Ride Home here on SRFM, the heart of KSA. And tonight, we're going to be talking about something almost nobody puts on their CV, and that is a bad year, right? And, you know, the title that, kind of tells you exactly what's going on, right? You know, a lot of things happen in one's life. The title that you may have gotten was taken away. Maybe the desk that you used to sit at has now been moved into a corner obscure.

in the parking lot before you go inside after a long day at work, or you're just driving home from a long way because you are not ready to explain your day to anyone, because obviously maybe your spouse, you know, you've hinted to maybe these changes are coming. Then just stay with me for tonight, because I really hope that I'll be able to give you something to kind of rethink and be a bit more positive about where you are. And you know, here in this part of the world, we know something about date palms, right? And just bear with me, it all makes sense. Now, ask anyone who has planted one. You put the palm in the ground and you water it. And unfortunately, you have to wait. And you have to wait. And for years, that tree does not give you one single date. It can take a long time for it to happen. And you know, from the outside, it looks like nothing is happening. You know, you're probably thinking you maybe done something wrong. It's a dud tree. You just don't know what to do. Could you have just wasted all that time? Now, underneath, out of sight, the roots are making they're going down, right? They're creating stability. And, you know, day by day, the palm tree is growing to eventually finally give you fruit. And it does not just fruit for one season, right? If done correctly and planted correctly, that fruit tree will give you fruit for a lifetime. And that is kind of like what it is about tonight's show. It's about having a quiet season, right? Now, every single person we're going to meet over the next 2 hours that I'm going to have like chat to you about has gone through a quiet season, you know, a stretch of their life where the phone stopped ringing, where the job title got smaller, where people in charge looked at them and decided out loud that they were not the future. Now, every one of them did the same strange, stubborn thing. And it's perhaps one of the hardest things to do is they kept working quietly with nobody watching, with nothing to show for it. And when the door finally opened on their end of their quiet season, they walked through it carrying everything they had built in the dark. So we're going to have some interesting people to meet, so do stay tuned. I've got four really interesting stories, all four about someone going through a quiet season. And at the end of tonight's show, I'm going to bring it all back, and I'm going to show you what these all have in common. We've got some great news locally also sprinkled in between all of that as well. Some incredible music. And yeah, before we continue, I am Dre, a double A, joined by Mr. Allah in the back. I just passed a seal in the passages. What an amazing host. She does the weekend drive as well. So definitely if you're on the weekend, you probably heard her over the weekend. And if you're not planned for this weekend, she is unbelievable. So definitely make certain you listen in over the weekends from 5 until 7. The number's to dial 012-6484-691. We're on X, that's Saudia underscore radio, as well as the Saudi Radio Plus application on iOS and Android. Let's get into the first bit of music, and I'll catch you after the break only on SRFM, the heart of KSA.

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1: Welcome back, everybody, and let's get straight into our first story for tonight. And let me take you to a little supermarket in a small town in Iowa, in the middle of America, and it's the winter of 1994. Now, in the middle of the night, the doors are locked, the customers are long gone, and there is one young man walking the aisles with a trolley, pulling tins off the pallets and lining them up on the shelf. He's 23 years old at the time, and he's being paid literally $5.50 an hour, 20 real maybe per hour for the job. And he is doing this on the night shift of one of a very specific reason, so that his days are free to go and train alone at his college field. Now, obviously, this is a job to keep food on the table and a house on a roof over his head. And he had this strong belief that he was going to become a professional footballer. And this guy's name, for those of you who do like watching football, his name was Kurt Warner. And at this point of his life, there was not a single piece of evidence that he was ever going to actually make that dream come true. And here is the record, right? He goes to a small university. He is the third choice quarterback. Third choice, right? Not the first, second, third choice. He sits on the bench for 4 years while other people play. And he finally gets to start in the very last season of the, you know, when he kind of is hitting that point where he has to make a decision. And guess what? He's absolutely brilliant. He wins Player of the Year in his conference, and then the professional draft comes around. And guess what? Nobody picks him. So imagine that, right? You've been the third choice quarterback, 4 years not playing. Eventually, you get a chance. You do amazingly, thinking, now I've hit my stride. And boom, not a single draft pick. Not one team wants you. Thankfully, he gets invited to a training camp with the Green Bay Packers, and they cut him before the season even starts. Again, another seemingly mishit for this dreamer who wants to become a professional footballer. So that is it, right? 23, no team, no offers, no future in the sport that he loves. And he has to take night shifts at a grocery store in Cedar Falls. Hence, we go back to that evening where he's busy pushing and sorting out cans. Now, this is where most versions of the story probably would end. Probably 99% of other athletes in his situation, they've now resigned to the fact that this is their life. Their dream is over. He has to get on with his life, and we'll never hear his name again. But this does not stop him from training, even though he is doing a job that he probably hates. He takes a job in a smaller, faster indoor version of the game because he still wants to play, right? So by day, you know, he is trying his best to train, get better. By night, he's working in the grocery store, and he joins a smaller version of the game he loves, and he plays for a team called the Iowa Barnstormers, and he is outstanding in this. Obviously, we kind of saw a preview of this earlier in his life, right? And he does really, really well. And then he goes on to go play in Europe. He goes to Amsterdam, and he leads the entire league in touchdowns, and that gets him a place on the bench. Third choice again, third string quarterback for the St. Louis Rams. So he goes to Europe, does well, comes back thinking, yes, I finally got into the big leagues. And for another time, he is benched and made as an alternative choice. And now he's 27, 4 years of his life, he's worked hard at this, and he's been the backup, the reserve, the spare part for essentially his entire career up to this point. And then came the summer of 1999. His team makes him an available in the draft, so it gives him basically the opportunity to go somewhere else, effectively saying to him that for the rest of the season, does anyone want this guy? We don't want him anymore. And the entire league says no. I mean, The picture I'm painting for you right now is a guy that just constantly is getting doors slammed in his face. Then in a preseason game, the starting quarterback gets injured, almost like fate. And they turn to the man from the night shift. What happened next is one of the strangest seasons anyone has ever played. 4,353 passing yards. Unbelievable if you know football. That is so much yardage made. 41 touchdowns. Sports Illustrator, literally Illustrated, puts him on the cover with the caption, "Who is this guy?" He is voted the most valuable player in the entire league. And in February 2000, in Super Bowl

0: 64 against Tennessee, he throws for 414 yards, which was a record, including a 73-yard touchdown pass that wins the game for his team. They named him the most valuable player of the Super Bowl as well. And in 2017, they put him in the Hall of Fame. And here is what he said again and again in the years since that incredible achievement. He does not describe the supermarket as a low point. He describes it as the reason. Those were the years he built the thing that everybody else could only see later. Nobody was watching the night shift, but the night shift was the entire story that got us a guy who then became or went on to be an absolute legend. And I think for a lot of us, if you're going through a situation where you were maybe running a department, maybe you were leading a business, maybe you were on the verge of great success and suddenly everything came crashing down, just know that this is not your season. It's your time to really reflect and put in the work right now to get yourself available for what could be your season. So it's our first story for tonight. There's a couple more coming as well. We've got some great news from the kingdom to share with you as well. And if you want to join the conversation, 012-6484-691. We'd love to hear your beautiful voices on the radio. So give us a call, and I'll catch you guys after the break. Mr. Ulla's definitely spoiling us with some amazing music. So enjoy, and I'll catch you in a minute.
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Oh my goodness. Hey, I'm Dre. Oh, when you hear yourself for the first time. Yeah, it's a weird thing. You don't actually hear your voice until you hear recording. And you're just like, oh my goodness gracious me. Oh, Mistel, are you the best? Thank you. No, it's one of those things. I'm not a big fan of hearing my own voice, but it's okay. It's okay. Listen, let's get into some local news that is worth mentioning. And if you are an avid reader, this is something maybe worth looking into, because this Saudi author is drawing on Mucker's global human tapestry for her latest novel. Now, while many authors will travel the world in search of human stories, Saudi novelist Hadil Al-Shubaili found hers growing up in the holy city of Mecca, where she encounters, you know, pilgrims from around the world who inspired her for her second novel, Mashallah, which is entitled For Each of Us and Ishmael. And, you know, it's beautiful when you see people writing. There's something incredibly powerful of being able to put your ideas and your thoughts on paper. And some people can just do it so beautifully. And she says that the natural instinct in Mecca is to give unconditionally, to offer everything you can and link your relationship with God to the situations happening around you with other people. And this is especially, you know, relevant for her since her novels reflect human experiences and social experiences as well. Just from the tawaf alone, you can comprehend the amount of joy and pain that the world experiences. While you are in the same place where the whole world has come to you, you didn't go to the world. The world literally comes to you, she explains. Now, reflecting on her upbringing shaped by her duty to share Mecca's heritage with the world, the writer describes herself as deeply blessed to have grown up in the holy city, mashallah. Today, she views that privilege as both a responsibility as well as an opportunity to serve Mecca and its pilgrims by authentically capturing their stories through her writing. She describes growing up surrounded by millions of pilgrims, listening to the vibrant tapestries of languages and observing the joys and griefs woven into the steps of the Tawaf. After spending a year and a half writing inside the boundaries of the Masjid al-Haram, she has transformed a universal human encounter into literature and into a visual art in her very new book. Now, the novel centers around a character called Ishmael and his quest for identity as he interacts with pilgrims of diverse backgrounds in Mecca. It sounds absolutely wonderful. On his journey, he discovers his true name and identity, and Ishmael encounters people from diverse cultures, each leaving a mark on him, and every place poised a new question regarding identity and belonging. Wow, what a great sounding book this one is. Now, it's something definitely worth looking into, and I think it's worth kind of really engaging with this. And what's happened is there's an idea of kind of adding some imagery as well into this whole thing and really trying to create a beautiful conversation through this book. And hopefully that is something that intrigues you. And I definitely go take a look at this book. The book is entitled, again, just for those of you who are curious to go see, it is called For Each of Us and Ishmael, and that is by Hadil Al-Shubaili. Go check it out. If you have had the chance maybe to read her previous book, would like to give us your intake or your input regarding her writing, give us a call, 012-6484-691. If you are an avid writer and would like to share your stories with us, please do. 012-647-4100 are the numbers to dial. I've been doing a bit of dabbling of writing as well, and I kind of find it very cathartic and very healing when you're able to

0: put things onto paper. And you never know, your book or your writing, excuse me, your ramblings could turn into an incredible book. Now, well done to this author, not just representing the Holy City, but the entire country in her art form. And we celebrate her today. We celebrate you if you're doing something creative. And again, if this is your quiet season, you're maybe doing this in the privacy of your own home. Maybe you're doing this, you know, alone at night when you have a few minutes to yourself, typing on the computer, putting your thoughts into words. Keep on going, because I guarantee you those words will eventually manifest into something incredible, which could change the lives of so many people who get a chance to read it. So keep on going, keep on writing, keep on believing. Let's get back to the music, and we'll catch you guys after the break, only on SRFM, the heart of KSA.
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1: The next story is quite a fascinating one, and it all starts on April the 14th of 1978, and the place is Southern California. Now, two men are called into an office and told they no longer have jobs. Now, how many people have that, has that happened to in the global scheme of things, right? One of them is 49 years old. He is the chairman and president of the company. So he's not just some small fry, right? He is a really important person. 49 at the top of his profession with a family, a mortgage, and a reputation. And he is walking out of the building literally with nothing. The other guy is 35 and his right-hand man, you know, someone who has worked with him, and they're going out the same door together. Now, their names were Bernie Marcus and Arthur Blank. And the company is a chain of hardware stores called Handy Dan. Now, here is the part that kind of stings a little bit. Their branch of the business was doing well. The problem was upstairs. The parent company was in trouble, and it brought in a specialist, as they always do, a consultant of consultants, whose specialty, and let's just be polite, was clearing out senior management. And so the two men had done nothing wrong. We just found themselves on the pavement, holding literally, like, you know, a typical vision of guys walking out the office with their cardboard boxes with all their things inside. This is what they were faced with. Now, anyone who has been let go for reasons that had nothing to do with their work knows exactly that feeling that they were feeling in the parking lot. Oh, it's a horrible one. It's a sadness that you cannot really comprehend. It's a kind of blankness and emptiness, a disappointment, a kind of feeling of just, you know, you can't really put it into words. And, you know, we've all had that, right? And, what are you going to do? Like, you have to go home and face your family. You don't know what tomorrow is going to bring. It's going to bring nothing. There's no, that routine that you had before. It is a scary place to be. Now, what these two guys did the next morning was kind of counterintuitive to most. You know, they didn't go and they didn't go mourn. They decided to meet at a coffee shop in Conference, California. Now, as they started talking about something they had noticed while they were still at their jobs, they had a little bit of an experiment. They had a bit of an experiment, the two of them. They had cut prices at one store just to see what would happen. And they found that when they marked things down, the volume went up so much that their costs as a share of sales actually went down. And it worked. And the thing is like, they thought they had done a great thing. You know, it was, they really thought they were doing some great stuff. They thought they had found great solutions. And, you know, yeah, they were stuck now without a job. Now, they sat there at the coffee shop having a cup of coffee, and they asked the question, right? Why does a man fixing his house have to drive to four different shops, right? There's lumber over here, there's plumbing over there, there's paint somewhere else. Why don't they put everything under one single roof? Now, nowadays, in the 2000s, having everything under one roof seems the norm, right? But in 1978, this was not necessarily the case for many hardware stores out there. They were very limited, they were very kind of small scale, and this was kind of rethinking the entire business. And they kind of thought about all this stuff, and they thought, why not put everything under one roof in a warehouse the size of an aircraft hangar? They would buy it direct from the factory, they'd cut out the middleman, and they'll sell everything for cheaper to anyone that needed it. And so they incorporated the company that June, 10 weeks after being fired. So instead of just kind of moping and groping, the two guys got proactive and started the business. Now, the first two stores opened in Atlanta in June 1979. And I got to tell you the truth about their opening day, right? Because it's pretty interesting. It was an absolute flop. I know you were hoping for this, like, you know, wonderful, like, surprise, but it flopped. Barely anybody, actually came, and they had these enormous warehouses filled with stock, and aisles were literally empty of people. They were so desperate for customers that the story goes that they were handing money to their own children to stand in the car park and give anyone who walked in just to kind of just be there, right? Now, by the end of the first year, they had 3 stores. They had 200 staff, and they were surviving, barely. The company would go on to be known as Home Depot. Now, for anyone who knows anything, this is and has become and today is considered one of the largest retailers on earth. Now, years later, they have over 2,300 stores. There are more than 500,000 people employed and revenue that runs into hundreds of billions.

billions of dollars annually. Now, it's an incredible comeback from a failed flop opening after being let go to now having a billion-dollar business, right? Now, Bernie Marcus, right up until the very end of his life, unfortunately, he described being fired at 49 as the single best thing that ever happened to him. Not a nice thing to say in hindsight, of course, but he meant it operationally. And this is kind of what he said, right? As long as he had that job, he had a great idea and no permission. The day he lost his job, he lost the permission problem too. I love that. Like, you know, a lot of us who do work for someone, you are kind of stuck in the situation where you could have some fantastic ideas, but you don't have the ability to actually initiate them. You don't have the ability to actually make them happen. And sometimes being let go removes that problem, right? The problem of not being able to have the sole permission to be able to do what you believe. In this case, for him, at 49 years old, where most people are probably stable and looking at, you know, the next 25 years to save for their retirement, he had to completely reinvent himself. Now, sometimes the thing that is holding you back is not your ability, right? It could be your job description. I think that is a really powerful thing sometimes to think about, you know? And that's what they always say, do what you love and you never work a day in your life, right? And sometimes you have to do things you don't like to get to that point where you're able to actually do the things you love. I'd love to know your thoughts on this, though, because I think we live in a day and age where everything is so instant, right? Everything is so quick to the point. Everything is so, we've got to be at this point much quicker. You've got to be a millionaire quicker. You've got to be successful quicker. You've got to get just so much pressure on everything. And I sometimes think we lose the excitement and the love of the actual journey. And it's more about the outcome at the end. I'd love some of your thoughts. 012-6484-691. We're coming close to the top of the first hour. We still got two really great stories, some fantastic news locally. So do stay tuned. And again, some great music by DJ Double Biceps in the back there. So let's get into the music and I'll catch you guys after the break. Only on SRFM, the heart of KSA.

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3: Welcome back, everybody, to The Ride Home. And I can't believe it's really that time of the year, Breida Carnival in Kasim. It's amazing, right? Because there's something incredible about the date season. And this definitely showcases just that rich date diversity, which obviously drives great change. Now, the Breida International Date Carnival has more than 100 different date varieties on display. Again, reflecting just the incredible regional agricultural production in Kasim, and its high quality as well, attracting people from all around the world, farmers, traders, and shoppers, and definitely driving a lot of commercial activity in the area. Now, the carnival promotes rare date varieties and also highlights their agricultural and cultural value, allowing anyone who is interested to understand their characteristics and exchange expertise in cultivation, care, preservation, and marketing. Now, held annually for about 75 days in August, the carnival has become a major agricultural and economic event. It supports the goals of Saudi Vision 2030, specifically for the case in point of developing agricultural sector and enhancing food security here in the kingdom. The event provides an integrated marketing journey for farmers to shoppers, receiving farmers' produce and facilitating sales throughout the season. There's apparently a beautiful vegetable market very close to where this is normally hosted, so you can probably get some yummy dates and some other great produce at the same time as well. Now, the Kasim region is home to around 1 million date palms, and this produces more than 580,000 tons of dates annually. You can kind of see why we had in the introduction as well, right? Now, the Culinary Arts Commission is participating in the carnival by showcasing some of its publications, including Burayda, a book highlighting Saudi Arabia's culinary heritage and its connection to local products. The book follows a traveler who spent 5 days in the city exploring its people, landmarks, dining tradition, and customs. It examines Burayda's history and cultural and economic heritage through visits to palm farms, the Dates Carnival, as well as some other heritage sites in the area. And it's incredible because it's definitely something worth going to experience. I mean, we've covered this almost annually, this incredible carnival. And what makes it even better is that it is also considered, and it definitely does celebrate the fact that Burayda is the Gulf's first city to join the UNESCO Creative Cities Network in gastronomy, reflecting the growing international presence of Saudi food culture in the world. It's why it's called the City of Gastronomy. So if you are a foodie and it's something that you definitely enjoy, you've got to make a turn into Burayda for this carnival. Like we said, starting on the 1st of August, so we're already almost 16 days into it. You've got another, 59 days left to go and enjoy this incredible experience. So go and check it out. And we'd love to know your thoughts. If you do go and you want to give us your kind of like review of the experience, give us a call, 012-6484-691. Any of us here at the station would love to host you, to hear your voice on the radio and for you to share your experiences. If you are in Burayda and listening to the show, give us a call.

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1: Welcome back, everybody. We're getting back into our stories. And this one is about a quieter kind of setback. Not a very dramatic firing or anything like that, just a slow one. And it's kind of the assignment that nobody actually wanted. It's going to be a very interesting one. I hope you do enjoy the story going forward. But now, let's get into it. Now, in 1962, a young man comes back to India after studying architecture at Cornell University in America. His family owns one of the biggest business groups in the country, so you would expect an office, a title, and a car. Now, what he gets when he returns is a shovel. They send him to a small town to a shop floor of steelworks, and he spends his days shoveling limestone and working around the blast furnaces alongside everyone else. A Cornell graduate, by the way, not some, you know, just everyday person. Like, he's highly educated. Now, he's not allowed to drive to work either. He has to walk. He said later that at the time he felt like an apprentice that would an apprenticeship that would never end, and that he thought seriously more than once about going back to the States. Now, his name was Ratan Tata, and then after this whole process of being kind of like brought down to earth, he gets his first real managerial or management job. He's given a company called Nelco. It's a consumer electronics business, and it is in an absolutely terrible state. It is losing, its losses are running at 40%, 2% of the market, and to his enormous

credit, he actually turns it around. He gets the market share up towards about 25%, and then the wider economy collapses. There are labor disputes, and the whole thing slides back down again. Just imagine that. Now, he would move on to a textile business after that called Empress Mills, which is also struggling. He works up a rescue plan. The senior people in the group turn it down. The mill closes. Stop and look at that CV for a second right now, right? He's just graduated from Cornell. He's run two companies. He's had two like turnaround attempts. And sadly, he has failed twice on record. Both of them for reasons largely outside of his control. If that was anyone else's career, you would probably be sitting in a car park right now, sad, contemplating everything. However, in 1991, he was made chairman of the entire group, the family business, obviously, and a great many people openly doubt he was the right man. Obviously, the school fees that he had paid had told a lot of people that this guy was not meant for the job. Now, here is the moment that everybody kind of like can, everyone tells. And I want to tell it a little bit carefully because there is one version that is all about revenge. And I don't want you to think that is the interesting part of this, right? Because in 1999, the group's young car business was struggling. Now, Ford came to their headquarters in Mumbai and expressed an interest in buying it. So Ratan Tata and his team flew to Detroit to talk it through. According to one of the executives who was in the room, Pravin Kadel, who told the story publicly years later, the meeting went terribly, like so badly. He says the message they got was essentially that they did not know anything and that Ford would be doing them a favor by taking the car business off their hands. They flew back to New York the same evening, and Kadel says Ratan Tata did not say much for the entire 90-minute flight. He did not sell, and 9 years later, in 2008, the Tata Group would go on to buy, by the way, Jaguar and Land Rover from Ford. So you can imagine, right, at one point, he's begging Ford to buy their small motor group. A couple of years later, he's buying two of the biggest known brands from Ford itself. From a struggling business that needed to be bought out, he spent $2.3 billion cash. And by all accounts, they literally thanked him. And they actually thought that he was doing them a big favor as well. Now, Jaguar Land Rover went on to become one of the great turnarounds in the car industry. And for years, it carried a huge share of Tata Motors' revenue. Ratan Tata passed away in October of 2024 at the age of 86. And when they wrote about his life, they did not lead with the boardroom in Detroit. They led with the fact that he gave most of what he had away. The shovel, two failed companies, a long silent flight. Those were not detours in his career. Those were basically his career. And I think a lot of people look at the success that great men have and great women have in business and they think, you know what, yeah, you know, it was all predetermined and planned and you can look at their track record. And for many cases, it's not that. Obviously, we'll get to our conclusion a little bit later as well. And one of my favorite like turnarounds of someone who literally has his own business taken away from him was Steve Jobs. And think about, you know, what legacy he's left. And if he allowed that to be his setback when he was kind of like ousted out of Apple, we wouldn't have what we have today. And I think it's a very tough thing that we on our own small scale probably go through these kind of disappointments and these kind of situations on such a regular basis. And it unfortunately becomes these monkeys on our back, the stones in our backpack that just, you know, hold us down. And we never really like get over it. And we never see that these are potentially just slight detours that are pushing us in a far more productive space. And again, if you slow down for a second in your own life, and you might be going through a tough time right now in your personal professional life, I guarantee you, you at this point, you're probably better than you were maybe 5, 10, 15 years ago in your career. And think about how far you've come. Do you really think that the momentum stops now with others doubting of what you

0: your ability is? Very unlikely. And, you know, if I could, I'd go into far more detail about my own situation. But, you know, I think these stories tell it very clearly that, you know, no matter what your situation is, the person in control is you. You can choose to become a victim, or you can choose to be your own victor and your own supporter and your own best fan and push yourself into something bigger and better. It just, you got to go through those quiet seasons, and you know, yours could take for a very long time. It could be short if you're lucky, but we're all going to go through those moments where we have to truly look within ourselves and say, do I really want more from life? And if the answer is yes, nothing should stop you from really pushing your own goals forward. Let's get back to the music. The number to dial 012-648-4691. I'm really enjoying spending some time with you. I'd love to hear from you on the radio. So if you give us a call, and I'll catch you guys after the break, only on SRFM, the heart of KSA.
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Welcome back, everybody, to The Ride Home. Now, Saudi Arabia's next generation of screenwriters have completed a feature film development program designed to strengthen their talent and support new voices across KSA. Now, Netflix and Writers House have announced the completion of the Write the Future feature film Writers Lab here in KSA. It was a three-region screenwriting program which supported underrepresented voices in developing market-ready projects. Now, the program brought professional-grade training directly to creative communities across Asir, Medina, and the Eastern Province, with the aim to strengthen talent pipelines and supporting emerging storytellers in KSA. Now, what began as an open call to emerging screenwriters concluded with an investment in the country's storytelling future, with 18 selected writers chosen for a competitive application pool. They went through they completed a program with an Arabic language feature film development package, which comprised of a logline, treatment, pitch deck, as well as recording pitch as well. Taking place across three phases, the program combined online masterclass with in-person workshops, helping them to develop their creative as well as their professional screenwriting skills. Delivered in Arabic, the program covered a full spectrum of screenwriting craft, from story development to character architecture, all the way to narrative structure and the art of the pitch. How cool is that? Hopefully we'll see some great things come out of this program, and hopefully some of these go from being scripts all the way through to being full featured films, and that'd be awesome. Now, the lab and its development workshops opens a new horizon for writers, and the discussions with the mentors and fellow participants is going to really help any one of these writers strengthen their projects, and hopefully it turns out to be very successful. On that side of talking about films, I went to go watch The End of Oak Street over the weekend. If you like a good old J.J. Abrams film, you like a good old dino film, definitely worth a watch. A lot of head-scratching questions that I have left after watching that, but such a fun film. So if you want a little bit of a movie recommendation to go look at, go check that out. If you haven't seen the new Spider-Man, that's worth a watch as well. Anyway, let's get back to the music. This is The Ride Home here on SRFM. The number to dial, 012-6484-691. We'd love to hear from you. Let's get straight back to the music, and I'll catch you after the break, only on SRFM, the heart of KSA.

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1: Yeah, straight up.
3: Hello. It's me, Jay. Just thinking of that promo earlier. Got me all giggly. Let me kind of like ask you something, right? Look at your... Okay, maybe if you're driving, don't do this. But if you are able to look at your phone, I would put kind of like money on it that you... somewhere on that screen is a little green icon, right? And I would put also even further saying that maybe at some point you were kind of using that icon at some point. Now, let me kind of like... kind of get back to everything. In 2009, okay, it's May, and a software engineer called Brian Acton was just finishing an 11 years at Yahoo, a career that was very good. You know, he wants to take some time, he wants to travel, and he kind of wants to come back to Silicon Valley when he's ready to work again. And when he does, eventually, he applies to work at Twitter, now known as X, but let's just be in the context of the story, right? They turn him down, and he does something rather interesting. He posts about it publicly. With no bitterness at all, he writes that he got denied by Twitter, now known as X. And he's fine, because it would have been a very long commute. Anyway, turns it into a joke. A couple of months later, in August of 2009, he applies for Facebook. Guess what happens? He gets turned down there as well. Poor guy, he's just not getting any luck, right? And again, what does he do? He posts about it. He writes that Facebook turned him down and that it was a great opportunity to meet some fantastic people and that he is looking forward to his life's next adventure. Now, I kind of want you to hold on to that word for a second, right? This idea of an adventure. Because he is 37 years old at this point, and he has just been rejected by two of the most talked about companies in the world. And he publicly called it an adventure. I don't know whether he kind of like felt that truly on the inside. I kind of expect not entirely, but you know, he had planted his flag, right? So he kind of had decided where he stood. Now, meanwhile, there is a friend of his, a former colleague from Yahoo, named Yun Kum. And Yun's story is a bit of a difficult one. He came to California from Ukraine at the age of 16. His family had very little, and he swept the floor of a grocery store to bring money in. And there were

0: times when his family needed food assistance just to go through the month. Now, Jan has bought one of these new smartphones, right? He's now saved enough for it, and he is fascinated by the device. Not by the games, but by the idea that one small piece of software could reach millions of people instantly, anywhere. Do you kind of, guessing what is the green icon I'm talking about? Now, here's here's kind of something, just to sketch out something very simply for you, right? He wants to do an app where you can see whether your friends are free or busy. An application where you can contact people just to say, "What's up?" Yeah, you guessed it. He wants to create WhatsApp. Now, everybody has that on their phones, right? Like, there's like not a single person, I think, that you may know right now who does not have WhatsApp on their phone. And here's the thing. Brian Acton, freshly rejected twice, decides to join him. No salary, he puts $250,000 of his own savings into this idea. And they put a note up on their office with the rules: no advertising, no games, no gimmicks, just messages. Incredible to think how powerful and reliable that tool is, right? And they launch in 2010 in January, and there's essentially zero marketing for this, right? 4 years later, in February 2014, Facebook, the company that had rejected Brian years before, decide to buy WhatsApp for a staggering $19 billion. Just to think about it, right? Just take a moment for that. At the time, it was the largest acquisition of a venture-backed company in history. And the whole team was only 55 people. WhatsApp was run by 55 people. And Jan Kum, he did something on the day of the signing that I think is so fascinating. He did not sign it in his office. He and Brian drove a few streets across town to a plain white building, the old social service office in Mountain View, the one where he used to stand in queues as a teenager to get food assistance for his family. He signed the papers on the door, not to gloat, but to close the loop. Today, more than 2 billion people use WhatsApp, and that, I can guarantee you, includes you. Now, imagine that. Someone who was rejected, someone who had to sweep floors, now literally living that great adventure that they claimed in the beginning. I think there's something really powerful when you stop and think about it. And I don't know if you know the gentleman that I'm about to speak about now as well. Do you have a caller? Fantastic. Let's take the call. I'll get back to my point in a second. Hi, who's calling and where are you calling from?
1: Yes, hi. This is Ali calling from Riyadh.
0: Hi, Ali. How are you doing?
1: I'm doing good. How about you?
0: Alhamdulillah. Very good. Thank you. Thanks for the phone call. What's on your mind?
1: You know, this is an interesting topic that you have been sharing with us.
0: I'm glad you like it. Thank you very much.
1: Yes. Also, it's motivational and there is wisdom in it. But first, what's his name? James, right? You said he was rejected twice by Facebook and Twitter.
0: His name was Brian Acton.
1: Oh, okay. Brian.
0: Yeah.
1: Okay.
0: Yeah, yeah.
1: So, look, I mean, Brian, I mean, he knew that he is, like, too skilled, and he's confident to post twice that he was rejected.
0: Yeah.
1: I think he knew it deep inside in his guts that he has something good will happen.
0: Inshallah. We all have to believe, right?
1: Yes, yes, yes. And so maybe, because, you know, sometimes the comfort zone keeps us where we are.
0: Definitely.
1: Maybe the rejection twice made him think like light bulb. I have the skill. Why shouldn't I try? So now this story

0: making me reflect and think about me, myself, and I.
1: Would you like to share with us? Can we know that reflection a little bit? I think it might inspire some people.
0: Yes. Okay, I have a unique idea, and which combines education and hospitality.
1: Okay.
0: And since it's a unique idea, I mean, I'm not gonna. It's like copyright.
1: Oh no! Of course. Listen, we're not expecting details here. You keep that idea, with you. But are you inspired to kind of go out there and try to make it happen?
0: Yes. So what you shared with us today made me say, okay, Ali, it's time to move out from the comfort zone and do it, no matter. Because, I have shared it with some people and they were negative.
1: Oh, I'm sorry for that.
0: I don't want to say negative, but they were like...
1: They doubted you, right? They doubted the idea was plausible.
0: Yeah.
1: Mm.
0: My advice is to dream and try to achieve our dreams. Then... Because sometimes we regret not trying at all. So it's better to try and, I wouldn't say fail, because like you once said, I quote your words, in life we don't win or lose, we win or learn. So,
1: yeah. I always think about Jim Carrey said something that I always take with me. He says that the one thing he learned from his father, even though his dad was a great man, he said what he learned from his dad is you can fail at the things that you don't enjoy. Why not rather fail doing the things you actually enjoy? Like so many people get stuck in jobs and careers and lives just because they think it's where they have to be. It's necessity. They've got to do it. And so seldom do people stand up and say, I'm actually going to do what I'm passionate about, something I enjoy. And it sounds like you, Ali, have this idea that is burning inside of you, right? It's something that you feel inside of your soul that there's something, this could be your Mona Lisa, right? This could be your masterpiece. And unfortunately, the way the world works is you're probably going to get more rejection than you're going to get acceptance. But that's how great people have to go through that, right? You're going through your quiet season. You're going through your rejection. You're going through that test. And the thing is, subhanAllah, I think God does that to us because he realizes that you need to go through difficulty to enjoy the win at the end, right? If it was easy, then everyone would be successful.
0: Yes, and speaking of success, I read this quotation. Somebody said, Judge your degree of success by how much you are enjoying love, peace, and health.
1: That's amazing. That is amazing, right? That is a different way of looking at success, right?
0: Correct. So, you are an amazing radio host.
1: Thank you. Can I tell you, after the day that I've had and the last 12 months that I've had, I think that has made me, it's made my day, and I really appreciate it. Thank you so much, Ali.
0: Thank you for taking my call.
1: Can I just say that here, me personally, and I hope that everyone else is listening, I hope that we all put a bit of positive energy towards you. I hope that we all make a small little dua for you as well, and just hope that your idea comes about. Anything education, I love. Anyone wanting to change the world through education, I support 100%, and I truly hope I will pray for you on this as well. That I hope that your idea comes to light, and I hope that in time we hear your story and it inspires people to make that same decision like you did, to follow that feeling deep inside. And I truly hope your idea manifests, and I hope you, and I wish you, and I pray for all of the success if it does happen. I really wish that for you. Okay.
0: Thank you. I appreciate all those great feelings and wishing. And I think because of you and whoever is going to pray, things will happen.
1: Inshallah. It's all we can do.

0: for each other is believe and pray for each other, right?
1: 100%. Yes, sir.
0: Thank you so much for your call. I really appreciate it. And all the best of luck, Ali. And I do hope that things work out for you.
1: Thank you. And I'll keep you posted, inshallah.
0: Please. That'd be amazing. Thank you so much. Have a good evening.
1: Thanks. You too. Bye.
0: You know, listen, I had this like little conclusion that I wanted to go through for today and kind of give you a bit of a rundown about everything. And, you know, like in the title of the story, right, there's something incredibly powerful about going through difficulty. I don't think there is many stories out there from business, from sport, from, you know, even fiction, where the characters who ultimately are the main characters of those stories go through it easy. I don't think you enjoy those stories very much. I think we are compelled as human beings to root for the underdog, for the person going through the difficulty, the person having to go through that metamorphosis that life kind of throws at them. I think we are kind of in intrigued by people who have to kind of, you know, escape the mundaneness that we sometimes all fall into to truly become more. They kind of have to go through that cocoon of being that little caterpillar trying to be more to eventually become that butterfly that kind of comes out there, right? And, you know, just to kind of make it simple for you, every one of us is probably going through a quiet season at some point. We're going to go through a patch of a drought in our lives. It could be in our relationships. It could be in our finances. It could be, in many cases, it could even be our faith, where we're going through this period of doubt and worry and fear. But I can tell you now, being someone who's come from another country, come here to Saudi Arabia, being able to be deep within the faith that kind of runs this beautiful, amazing country, Allah has a plan for each and every one of us. It's so profound. We don't know it yet. And the thing is, God did not create you to be average. He didn't create you to be mundane. He didn't give you life, breathe life into you for you to purely just sit back and be normal. You are made to be extraordinary. You are made to be something unique because you are unique. There is no other person like you. There's no one like you. You might have a twin. You're not the same. You are unique and you have the capability of being more. Everything ever created, everything ever achieved was done by people no more special than you. And think about that. The Steve Jobs of the world, the Mandelas of the world, the Picassos of the world, these people were no more special than you. They just decided to act on something deep inside. And I'm going to add Ali to that same category. There is greatness inside of you. Go out there and make it happen. For myself, Dre AA, and the ever incredible Mr. Al in the back, Mr. Double Biceps in the back there, we wish you guys an absolutely fantastic evening. This has been The Ride Home here on SRFM. Goodbye, and catch you next time.

Okay, welcome back. You're listening to All Things Considered. Now listen, today, what kind of show is it today? I don't know, it's kind of it's a tricky one today because we're kind of like, we're going to go deep into our attachment styles. What kind of person you are when it comes to dealing with other human beings. So, here's the question. Have you ever noticed that the moment you start caring about someone, right, we become slightly different versions of ourselves? And it could be a totally different version. It's like you've never seen that person. You've changed into this weird, mushy person who's just like overly thinking, or this is the point where you immediately, just overnight, I don't know how it started, you just start caring. You care. So that's done. You start caring. Now you turn into a different version of yourself. But this is what we're going to talk about, what kind of version that is. So let's say, for example, that person that you cared for, you sent a message to that person and the person didn't answer. Okay, you can be one of these people. You could be the person that says, oh, they're probably just busy. You just go about your day. You could be, oh, I think they're upset with me. And you start obsessing and

Yeah, I don't even need them. Or you could be, I don't care. But while you're saying I don't care, you're checking your messages nonstop. See, that's the question today. What kind of person? Are we reacting to what's actually happening, or are we reacting to something much older inside us? And psychologists call these patterns attachment styles, and they can influence the way we deal with closeness, distance, rejection, conflict, and even love. What kind of attachment style do you have? Stay tuned, y'all. Be right back.

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Welcome back, y'all. Welcome back to All Things Considered. The question is, and it's still on the table, why do certain people and situations bring out reactions in us that even we don't understand? I mean, think about it. Why do we chase sometimes? Why do we withdraw sometimes? Why do we overthink sometimes? Why do we sometimes push away the very people? The very people we don't want to lose. How come we find ourselves pushing them away? You know, it's just so, it kind of makes us think. And don't tell me that you've never been in a situation like this, because everybody has to have an attachment style. You have to. And the most important question is, can we change the way we attach? We find ourselves, let's say, for example, we're obsessing and it's harming us. And we're just finding ourselves just constantly thinking we can't live normally. Or relationship after relationship, you're pushing people away even though they're trying to be closer. You're doing something wrong, obviously. Can you change it? Can you change it? That's what we're talking about. The psychology. It's kind of going into the psychology of attachment. And by the end of this hour, I'm telling you guys, you might understand yourself. And maybe even a few people in your life that are actually doing this. So stay tuned. I'll be right back.

Okay, welcome back, y'all, listening to All Things Considered. Now, first of all, if you guys just tuned in, we're talking about attachment styles. Hello? Very simply, your attachment style describes some of the patterns you may fall into when you care about someone. When you really care about someone. And you kind of feel insecure. And you're scared of rejection. You're scared of being ignored. You're kind of vulnerable right there. You know, you're putting your emotions, your feelings on your sleeve, and you're just like, oh, you know, it's not a nice feeling, yet it is a nice feeling, if you get what I'm saying. Now, the attachment theory began with the work of psychiatrist John Bowlby and Mary Ainsworth's later research helped identify different patterns of attachment. And today, adult attachment is often discussed through four broad patterns. Okay, now remember, you guys, side note, these are patterns and not personality dynamics.

diagnosis. Hello, they're just patterns. The first one is secure attachment. It's like, we're okay, but we're not okay, but can we talk about it? We're okay, and if we're not okay, we talk about it. This is a person who is secure. There's something wrong. You know, we're adults here. You have a brain, you have a heart. I have a brain, I have a heart. We could, you know, kind of talk about it. And these are the people who don't immediately assume disaster. They're comfortable with each other. They're comfortable with themselves. They're secure, in a nutshell. So if the person doesn't answer your message, you'll probably just say or assume that they're busy. Adi. The dinner was canceled. It's okay, no problem. There, another day, I'll take a rain check. Okay? You disagree with them. Fine, it's okay. Let's talk about it. You know? They don't need constant reassurance. They don't need these lists. Listen, if you're in a relationship like this, you hold on to that relationship with your hands and feet and every single shred of your heart, body, soul, and mind. Why? Because it's very hard. Because I'm telling you, when you both have secure attachment styles, life becomes so much easier and you can face difficulties and it's just relaxing. And that's what you need when you come to choose your partner. Okay? This is one of the first things that you have to kind of notice. What kind of attachment style does that person have? And we do understand that sometimes attachment styles do change. In the beginning of a relationship, it's not like when a person is kind of secure years down the line in the relationship. But still, it kind of shows. So stay tuned. I'll tell you the next attachment style after this. 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

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Listening to All Things Considered. We're talking about attachment styles. Which attachment style do you have? Hopefully you're the secure kind. Look, we have phases in our lives. Sometimes we're secure and sometimes we ain't. So I guess it just depends on the situation, depends on the scenario, and it depends on the person. But here's the second kind of attachment style, is the anxious attachment. These are the overthinkers. This is their kind of attachment. Look, it's their character. And

if you have an overthinker as a partner, then 100%, I'm saying, okay, not 100%, but 99.9%, that's their attachment style. Because why? Because they overthink. They overthink. Like someone normally sends good morning with, for example, three hearts, but another day they might send morning, just morning. And what happens with the overthinker? A signal comes, immediate danger. Ah, there's something changing. Ah, the person doesn't love me anymore. Ah, I'm going to be rejected. And so what do they need? They need reassurance. You know, they need you to explain every single thing that you do. I'm sorry, I was just, you know, I sent you good morning because I was just like, I was busy today. So I thought, it's exhausting. If you're the person who has mashallah energy and you can take it and you can overlook this side of the person's character, then you can do it. But if you're not, and it is draining, it is tiring, and it's energy consuming, man. But it is what it is. Well, I'm telling you that it's just a different style. And maybe, and this isn't like something that's written in stone, it doesn't change. In time, maybe that person can change when they do feel more secure. You know? But it is tiring. Let's see. Then the third one is dismissive or avoidant. Okay? This is the I'm fine kind of person. Are you upset? I'm fine. Do you need help? Mm-mm. Nope. You want to talk about your feelings? Nah, not really. You know? They just value their independence. They value their independence enormously and become uncomfortable when relationships become too emotionally demanding. Like, for example, if someone says, we need to talk about a relationship, the entire nervous system says, exit, run, drop everything and leave the building. You know, they may need space during conflict rather than immediate discussion. They just don't like, they avoid anything that is just going to take too much energy. They don't like it. You see, this kind of person with the anxious person, they'll never get along. You know, and then you will find that this person, even though they might not actually be doing it, but if you're in a relationship with somebody like this, you'll immediately think that they're kind of pulling away. But they're not really pulling away, they just need space. They just need space. Like, look, there are two kinds of women. If the husband comes and says, you know what, I need space, she'll freak out. What does that mean? La la la la la la la, there's nothing called space, man. And another kind of woman who would say, you know what, no, that's actually... that's good. That's good for us. You take some space and I'll take some space. And it's a good thing. It's just, you know, just some space. See? And here's the fourth one. The fearful avoidant. Now, these are the most difficult people. Because they're confusing. She wants you to come. But she wants you to go. Contradictory. They're very contradictory. No, I like you. No, I don't. You know, closeness. These people are kind of scared of relationships. You know, it frightens them. Yeah, they have trust issues. You know, they've been hurt many times. And so it's kind of hard for them, these people. See, I'm telling you. It's a long thing, Annie. That's what... in my opinion, you kind of get the gist of what we're talking about. You know what kind of relationship style or the attachment style that you have, and you kind of dive deep into it and see how you can better yourself. Why? Because you want to benefit from your relationships. You wanna have good people in your lives. You don't want to push away the good people and just stay alone in this life. So think about it. Stay tuned, Jill. We're back.

Okay, welcome back, y'all. Okay, really quick, we're gonna test this in real life. Okay, we're gonna test these styles, attachment styles in real life. For example, someone leaves you on read. You sent a message, and they left you on read. The secure person is gonna say, they'll answer later. Maybe they're just busy, but they saw it. The anxious person will say, why did they read it and not answer? See, it was wrong. And so what they'll probably do is delete it. Delete the message. That is the most annoying kind of person, is somebody who sends you a text message and then deletes it. But oh how lovely it is that you read it before they delete it. You're like, ha, I read it. But sometimes I actually lie and say I read it or I saw it, even if I didn't, just to make the person a little bit more anxious. Now think before you send. But it's not nice when it's us. Anyways, next one is the avoidant. Remember, somebody sent you a text. You sent somebody a text message. They read it and they left you on read. Avoidant person will say, whatever. Who cares? And the fearful one will say, I knew I shouldn't have trusted them. I knew it. I didn't trust my gut feeling. That's it. Do you see how tiring this is? Here's another scenario. Your friend cancels your plans. Your friend cancels your plans. The secure person is going to say, this is another day. We could go tomorrow, after tomorrow, inshallah, next month. Who cares? It's okay. Don't worry about it. The anxious person is going to say, do you think she doesn't want to see me? The avoidant is secretly delighted. That's me. See, I'm the avoidant kind of person. They're secretly delighted. They're like, God, oh, be thank God. Thank God. Thank God it came from them and not from me. See? And the fearful one is going to say, no problem. Meanwhile, internally,

Eventually, they're going to say, noted. I want to play that game. One more. The can we talk? You get somebody who says, listen, can we talk? Yeah, I love this is men's favorite question. You know it totally isn't, right? Can we talk? Yanni, look, if you want your husband or your fiance or anybody, and just like, the can we talk question. Ya Allah. Next one. So let's see. The secure person is going to say, sure. What are we talking about? You want to talk now? That's a secure person. The anxious about what? We'll talk later. No. Tell me now. You haven't had. We'll talk later. I told you. We'll talk later. Nope. Give me the headlines. What is it about? That's the anxious person. Haram, you can't do that to an anxious person. You see, this is not fair. If you know that you have your partner has some certain kind of attachment style, you have to live life with that person according. You can't tell an anxious person we need to talk and you don't talk to them at that moment. They'll freak out. They won't be able to breathe. I'm telling you. The avoidant is going to say, wait a minute, can we talk tomorrow or later? Please not now. I'm just tired today. I had a long day. It was just one of those days. Tomorrow. And the fearful is going to say, fine. You want to talk? But mentally preparing for the collapse of the relationship, for the collapse of everything, for the end. They're just, doomsday is in their brain. See? That's it.

remember, y'all, underneath all these funny examples and all the examples that we got, you know, we're still quite human. And when we feel safe, most of us are relatively easygoing. It's just when we feel that connection might be threatened that our attachment patterns tend to show themselves. And some of us reach out, and some of us pull away, and some of us need reassurance, and some pretend they don't need anyone at all. So maybe the question isn't how you behave when everything is fine. It's who do you become when you're afraid somebody you care about might leave? That's a question. Anyways, I guess that's all the time we've got for today. This was me, Haliriri, behind the mic, Mandaraciri behind the controls, and I am out of here. Adios, y'all.

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0: right now.
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a beautiful, spectacular, radiant lunchtime, morning, afternoon, whenever you're listening to us here, to my magnificent SRFM friends. 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I'm your host, John, and today we're celebrating something truly monumental that's happening right outside our windows. Look around you, lovely family. The air is filled with anticipation, growth, and unparalleled positive energy. We are living through one of the most exciting eras in history as we look at the Saudi Vision 2030. It completely redefines the way we live, play, and connect with nature. We'll talk about a massive, beautiful shift towards wellness, sustainability, and vibrant outdoor living. Across the entire kingdom, spectacular mega parks, world-class running loops, and green, lush sanctuaries are coming to life right now. Today, we are counting down the top 10 new and upcoming parks and running tracks in KSA that are guaranteed to get you moving, smiling, and breathing in the fresh air. Let's dive straight into this green revolution. Okay, kicking off our grand countdown at number 10, let's look at the sheer scale of the Green Riyadh project. Imagine waking up and finding a beautiful pocket park just a short, pleasant walk from your front door. That is exactly what is happening. Vision 2030 is planting millions of trees across the capital, transforming everyday neighborhoods into lush, shaded havens. These community parks are being equipped with smooth, rubberized running tracks that are incredibly gentle on your joints, vibrant playgrounds for the children, and peaceful seating areas for everyone. The advice here is simple. Don't look past your own backyard. Take a stroll through your changing neighborhood this week and discover your local green space and enjoy the incredible freshness right on your doorstep. Okay, coming in at number 9, let's celebrate an absolute jewel of the natural beauty, the Wadi Hanifa extensions. For years, Wadi Hanifa has been a peaceful escape from the hustle and bustle of the city. But under Vision 2030, it's expanding into an even more spectacular ecotourism and fitness paradise. We're talking about kilometers of continuous, beautiful, lit pedestrian walkways and running tracks that wind alongside natural wetlands and historic palm groves. It is the perfect place to lace up your running shoes just before sunset. The temperature drops and the ambient light turns on, and you are treated to a magnificent, peaceful jog surrounded by nature. It's pure wellness in your mind and body. Okay, next thing at number 8, let's head over to the coast and talk about the Jeddah Waterfront and Corniche extensions. There is absolutely nothing quite like running a crisp,

refreshing sea breeze hitting your face, and Jeddah is taking coastal fitness to a whole new level. The upcoming phases of the waterfront feature massive, continuous seaside promenades dedicated entirely to runners, walkers, and cyclists. They are beautifully designed with vibrant landscaping, interactive art installations, and plenty of hydration stations to keep your energy sky high. Whether you prefer an early morning sunrise jog or a lively evening walk with your friends, the seaside tracks of Jeddah offer a breathtaking backdrop that makes exercise feel like an absolute dream. Okay, right, moving along to number 7, let's highlight the incredible greenways of Eastern Province. From Cobar to Dammam and Jebail, the coastal walkways are undergoing a spectacular modern upgrade aligned with the Kingdom's Quality of Life Programme in Vision 2030. We're seeing the rollout of smart running tracks embedded with interactive distance markers, solar-powered lights, and lush native tree canopies that provide beautiful shade even during the warmest parts of the day. It's all about making the healthy choice an easiest and most enjoyable choice. Gather your family, head out to the coast, and experience the joy of movement along with these magical new greenways. Okay, ladies and gents, you're listening to the sweet and positive sounds of SRFM, and we are exactly halfway through our top 10 to the incredible new parks and running tracks and transforming the Kingdom of Saudi Arabia. We are celebrating progress, vitality, and a breathtaking future being built all around us as part of Vision 2030. If you're driving in your car right now or listening at home, take a wonderful deep breath, smile at the bright future ahead, and let's keep this beautiful, positive momentum rolling as we steer our ship directly into our 5 mega projects. Okay, cruising gracefully in at number 6, let's look at the future with NEOM and Destination Lifestyle Loops. As the most forward-thinking project on the planet, NEOM is putting human health and walkability at the absolute center of its design. Imagine a world where you never have to worry about traffic or a car exhaust while you exercise. The upcoming paths and running tracks in these futuristic destinations are woven directly into nature, passing through some breathtaking mountain valleys, pristine desert landscapes, and stunning coastlines. It's a powerful reminder of how Vision 2030 is harmonizing cutting-edge innovation and deep-rooted love for the outdoor world. At number 8, let's travel to a place of pure magic and history, the Al Ula Eco Trails and Oasis Paths. Al Ula has captured the imagination of the world and now is becoming a prime destination for outdoor enthusiasts. The new running and walking tracks here are carefully designed to blend seamlessly into the timeless golden sandstone landscapes of the ancient Nas Oasis Farms. Jogging along these tracks feels like running through a living museum. The air is crisp, the scenery is awe-inspiring, and the positive energy of the land is absolutely undeniable. It's an unforgettable experience that feeds the soul as much as it strengthens the body. Now, number 4 on our list as we're counting down towards 1, so there's only 4 left. Coming in on the list, we have a project that's going to be completely revolutionised fitness in the capital, Sports Boulevard in Riyadh. This is one of the grandest mega projects of Vision 2030, stretching across the entire city. Imagine a continuous, beautiful landscape green spine featuring an incredible 135 kilometers of dedicated cycling tracks and dozens of kilometers of premium shaded running and walking paths. It connects the entire city together through sports and wellness. It doesn't matter if you're a professional marathon runner or someone who just wants a peaceful evening stroll. The Sports Boulevard is designed to bring people together in a grand celebration of health, community, and joy. Okay, we're now moving on to number 3 on SRFM. The incredible green spaces within the Mohammed bin Salman not-for-profit city, also known as MISC City. This destination is an absolute hub for youth innovation and creativity, and its outdoor spaces reflect that vibrant energy perfectly. The city is surrounded by a beautiful natural valley, featuring winding running tracks that pass through innovative shaded eco landscapes, sustainable water features, and outdoor creative zones. It's an environment designed to spark your imagination while you stay active. Running here feels incredibly uplifting because you're surrounded by the bright, ambitious energy of the next generation. Okay, we're now down to the last two. At number 2,
we celebrate the upcoming parts of the Red Sea destination. These luxury sustainable islands and mountain resorts have crafted running tracks that race through pristine white sanded beaches and vibrant mangrove forests. It's an absolute paradise of well-being for well-being seekers, providing that we experience the heights of the world-class tourism while staying fully connected to nature and the earth. And now that gives us our number one park transformation of the day, the King Salman Park in Riyadh. This is destined to become the largest urban park in the entire world, a magnificent green heart right in the center of the capital. We're talking about millions of square meters of lush lawns, stunning vertebra gardens, and incredible circular pedestrian loop, dedicated entirely to walking, running, and cycling. It's the ultimate symbol of Vision 2030's promise to make every single one of us greener, healthier, happier, and live a more vibrant life. So there you have it. What an incredible time to be living in Saudi Arabia, to move to witness this beautiful green transformation altogether. The future is bright and the future is green, and it belongs to all of us. So lace up those sneakers, step outside, and enjoy the beautiful parts of our nation. Thank you so much for spending this time with me on SRFM. Keep your energy high, stay active, and never stop smiling. There are a great host of tunes and songs coming up. Please do enjoy them. And my name has been John. Ladies and gents, boys and girls, you're listening to SRFM, the heart of KSA.

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What is going on, ladies and gentlemen, and welcome to a very new episode of SRFM's In the Loop. This is your host, behind the mic, Uthman Dahlawi, and behind the controls, supporting us, joining us, and making all of this incredible stuff happen, the legendary and incredible Abdullah Gahtani. And ladies and gentlemen, look, I've seen a meme. Actually, I wanted to share this with you guys. I've seen a meme. And it was quoting exactly what I was telling you in another episode, that 2026 has been a year of absolute cinema. Truly, this year has been unbeaten. I think cinema profits are at an all-time high because of this year alone. It's insane. But that being said, ladies and gentlemen, there's a lot of great movies that are still coming out in 2026, and I'm super excited to tell you about them all. And most importantly, there's a lot of tech news, all right? These tech news in particular, they've been swinging left and right. They've been surprising me. And I am here to circulate that with you. Ladies and gentlemen, before we continue and before we move on, let's go ahead and take a look at what Google has. Google has recently launched a new tool inside Google Earth. That's great because we'd love to see more upgrades. That being said, the app where you can pretty much zoom in on satellite pictures of almost anywhere on the planet. The tool, ladies and gentlemen, lets you type a sentence and have it add things to the picture. For example, buildings, parks, wherever you fancied. And within a day, that tool was immediately recalled, very much like the accidental email you sent. That being said, ladies and gentlemen, here's what made it different from every other picture-making tool. Pretty much that's online. Normally, if you ask a computer to invent an image, you get an invented image. Simple. A city that doesn't exist, that's also potentially possible, right? Anything's possible with AI at this point. A place nobody's been to, everything is possible, ladies and gentlemen, because this technology that we have is fantastic. But hear me out, everybody. It was used, right, the actual satellite data for the actual spot you were looking at. The real building positions, the real road layout, the terrain, the real lighting, even the correct angle from above. So if you asked that tool to add something, you did not get a generic picture. You got a picture that looked exactly like a real photograph of that exact place, taken from space on the real day. And people worked out very quickly what that problem was. Ladies and gentlemen, if you have not guessed it, satellite pictures are used as evidence. Not casually, but I mean actual proper evidence. So investigators use them. Researchers, insurance companies, pretty much almost every type of body uses them for many of these internal and important processes that they need to continue. That being said, ladies and gentlemen, if you want to know whether a building went up, whether a field flooded, whether a coastline shifted, you look at overhead imagery from different dates and compare. Someone put the problem beautifully, everybody. He pointed out that getting a real building removed from Google Earth takes a formal government request. Adding a fake one took a sentence. You see the type of anarchy this releases, right? Anyway, Google did put in safeguards in the first place. The images never appeared in anyone else's view of the map. They only existed for the person who made them. Well, ladies and gentlemen, I mean, you might say that's fine, it's private, but hear me out, guys. This is still a problem. This is still a huge problem. After an hour at launch, the safety net had a hole in it that anyone with a phone could find. To Google's credit, they did move very fast, like within 24 hours after the feature was launched and then immediately right after stripped out. It's the right call and it's worth doing so. So here's one thought that I can't shake, guys. The tool is gone, the knowledge is not. Everybody now knows that this is possible, right? So the next time someone pretty much shows you a satellite image of something and they'll say, here's the proof, I guarantee it. Ladies and gentlemen, you need to be a little skeptical, right? If it was done during the time that tool was live, that's a different story. So again, we need to be

0: Ladies and gentlemen, welcome on back. All right, ladies and gentlemen, this one has really shocked me for so many good reasons. And I need to share this with you guys. LinkedIn is a well-known professional network platform. Everybody sits there. It's the place where people post about their careers, their achievements, and their five key learnings from a delayed flight, right? Or a tree that grew abnormally. That, ladies and gentlemen, is pretty much a simple encapsulation of what LinkedIn is. Anyway, LinkedIn has an AI slop button. I never thought in my day that this would be a real thing, and here we go. You click the three dots on any post, and one of the options will say, seems like AI slop. Ladies and gentlemen, I am not... I really wish I was, but I'm not kidding. The actual wording, not low quality content or inauthentic engagement. No, slop. On a professional networking platform, somebody in a meeting said that word out loud and everyone nodded. Now, ladies and gentlemen, we also need to understand why they've done it in the first place. And yes, we have seen a huge plethora of people just generating AI content and then dumping it on their LinkedIn profile. And I understand it can be convenient, but hear me out, guys. To understand this, you need numbers because they are genuinely startling. A detection company analyzed posts on the platform and found that about 41% of the long posts, the very big ones, the ones with the story and the life lesson at the end and all of that, appear to be fully written by AI. 41%! That's nearly half. Ladies and gentlemen, it opens with this exact same problem. This is the problem that they're trying to tackle. They don't want LinkedIn, a professional networking platform, to be overruled by AI content, right? Because this is a professional platform. So they've introduced this button, and the button lets people flag it. So yes, if you've got a grudge against a certain boss and you know they use AI slop, yeah, you could just report it as AI slop. Anyway, ladies and gentlemen, the reports, they don't just disappear into the void for some reason. Now, apparently, they're sticking with this one. The company says that they use them to train their own systems to spot it better. So you are technically and effectively supporting a machine learning to understand and to learn patterns and to pretty much detect them at an early stage. All right, so there's a second half to all of this, by the way. The fact that you can do this is one thing, but hear me out. LinkedIn is also removing its own AI writing tool for some reason. They had a feature called Enhance Your Post. I'm not sure if you guys are on LinkedIn always, but this used to be a thing, and it would take what you'd written and rewrite it for you. That's going. It's being replaced by a proofreading tool that fixes your mistakes without changing the entire context altogether. So they built a machine to generate the stuff, and then their feed filled up with it. And now they're removing the generator and adding a report button for the output. This is a company looking at what it built and it just said, you know what, that was a mistake, let's just undo it. The scale of this, by the way, is enormous, ladies and gentlemen. Their own product chief said that they're catching hundreds of thousands of automated comment attempts every single day, and they've blocked billions of automation attempts over just a couple of months. That's insane, right? Now, billions on a site where people are supposedly discussing careers and achievements, I don't think it seems fair altogether to have that type of AI wave flood the entire platform. There is something still hopeful in the whole thing overall. It's a platform admitting that people would rather read something genuinely written by an actual human being, right? Instead of just AI slop, as they would pronounce it. It's incredible, ladies and gentlemen, but still, you could pretty much see the details in this motive. There is reason behind it, and I agree. It makes sense. I mean, come on, you want to be a professional platform, you wouldn't want AI taking over it, right? Because where's the human connection altogether? So, well done to LinkedIn. I just hope it doesn't make people's lives miserable. with the proofreading tool that they're replacing, and I just hope it gets better. But this is some big stuff, and it's incredible how the chief officer himself admitted to all of this. It's just incredible. LinkedIn has always been that platform where it really feels like it's a fever dream, but you know what? That's the ever-changing world of tech. Ladies and gentlemen, I want you guys to stick around and stay tuned, because coming up next, we've got the Kingdom's news, and they have named the next year the Year of Water, where we're marking it early because it's a bigger story than it sounds. Enjoy the music.
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2: Ladies and gentlemen, welcome on back. This is SRFM, and you are listening to In the Loop. Now, back to the Year of Water segment, everybody. The cabinet has designated 2027 as the Year of Water. And I want to spend some minutes, ladies and gentlemen, on why

0: this is important, because water truly is genuinely one of the great stories of this country's future. And most of us think about it for roughly about a minute or two, maybe a day, and then we forget about it. So let's go ahead and talk about this, ladies and gentlemen. Saudi Arabia has no permanent rivers. Most countries organize themselves around a river. Cities grow on the banks, farms spread out along the valley, a whole civilization arranges itself around the water. So every drop of water in this country either comes out of the ground or out of the sea that has the salt taken out of it. And I think about what's being built on top of that. Cities, agriculture, industry, homes for hundreds or tens of millions of people, all of it on a landscape. That is not a small engineering job, ladies and gentlemen. That's one of the more impressive things any country has ever done, because it happens in pipelines underground no one has seen. That being said, ladies and gentlemen, access to safely manage drinking water now reaches the entire population, strategic storage, the reserve you hold back for emergencies, and has been growing by more than 125% since 2026. This has more than doubled. And there's a reason the timing lands next year specifically. Saudi Arabia is hosting the World Water Forum in 2027. It's one of the largest gatherings on water anywhere in the world. So the Year of Water and the Forum arrive together. And the country will be showing its work to everyone who turns up. The environment minister described the designation as a reflecting commitment to water security and sustainable management. And the vice minister made a point I thought was worth repeating. Water is the lifeblood of communities, and that this is a chance to show the model the kingdom has built, he said, and I quote. But here's the part, ladies and gentlemen, that involves you and me and everyone out there right now. All the infrastructure, the plants, the pipes, the storage, the engineering exists to deliver water to a tap. And what happens after the tap is entirely up to us. The programs attached to next year are largely about conservation and awareness, which is the supply side has done extraordinary work. And the demand side needs to catch up. The demand is us, ladies and gentlemen. It's the running tap when we brush our teeth. It's the leak under the sink, right? It's washing a car with a hose. Ladies and gentlemen, no one is asking anyone to do this management, but to be mindful. With every liter arrives through that much effort, wasting it feels different once you truly know all the effort that goes into it. So consider this an early start. The Year of Water is next year. The habits are worth building now and being appreciative and considerate of water and the gift of water. Ladies and gentlemen, coming up next is our Saudi Spotlight, and it's directly connected. It's a world record that most people here have never heard of. And it's for something we all use every single day. And it's always a beautiful day to celebrate in Saudi Arabia. Sit back, relax, and enjoy the music. We'll be right back shortly after.
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Ladies and gentlemen, welcome on back, y'all. Hope you guys enjoyed the music. This is SRFM, and you're listening to In the Loop. As we continue with our topic, ladies and gentlemen, it is now time for my favorite segment of the show. It is the Saudi Spotlight. So we're talking about the most important thing, ladies and gentlemen, and that is water. We continue and we learn about desalinated water. Saudi Arabia is the largest producer of desalinated water. Ladies and gentlemen, the kingdom has set a Guinness World Record for the most energy-efficient desalination on the planet. Okay, so for those of you that are not familiar with all of this, what desalination actually is first, because a lot of people use the word without picturing it. You take seawater. Seawater is undrinkable, right? The salt in it will make you more dehydrated and maybe even hallucinate. It's not good. Desalination is the process of taking the salt out and turning the water into something you can safely drink. The method used here is called reversed osmosis. And the principle is simple, right? You push seawater at enormous pressure through a membrane with holes, like so tiny, that water molecules squeeze through the salt molecules, but they just can't, right? So the salt molecules will be staying behind while the good water continues forward. The point is, ladies and gentlemen, concentrated brine is going to come out the other side. It works, and it has been working for decades. The problem has always been the electricity. Pushing water through that membrane at pressure that enormous consumes an enormous amount of power. And when you're producing millions of cubic meters a day, that power bill becomes one of the defining costs of the whole country's water supply. So, ladies and gentlemen, in short, the entire game for years has been same water, less energy. It sounds like an incredible job, and this is exactly what's happening. A mobile reverse osmosis plant at Yumbers Complex on the Red Sea coast hit a 1.55 kilowatt hours per cubic meter, the lowest figure ever recorded anywhere in the world. Now, to know whether that's impressive, you need to know what came before that. The previous world record was about 1.7, right? And that was also Saudi. And this was at the Shu'aibah 5 plant. Before that, it had been running at 2.34. So look at the trajectory here. 2.34, then 1.7, and now 1.55. The kingdom keeps breaking its own world record. It's incredible. Ladies and gentlemen, a couple details to make it more impressive. The plant produces 200,000 cubic meters a day. That's massive. It's huge, ladies and gentlemen. And it means the design can be replicated and moved rather than just built from scratch every single time. It was developed with the Saudi Water Innovation Center. And the Water Technologies Research Institute was also in there. The water authority was clear that the efficiency came from the national engineering talent. That, ladies and gentlemen, is what we're noting. So, why does a number like 1.55 actually matter to you? Energy is the cost of water in this country. Bring the energy down, you bring down the cost of every liter delivered to every home. You reduce the emissions, and you make the whole system more resilient because it needs less to run. So this is a huge achievement, ladies and gentlemen. It's massive. On a scale of being its own Guinness World Record, and you break it again and hit another Guinness World Record, is absolutely stunning. Always, every single day, in Saudi, is worth celebrating and being proud of because we are making moves no other country has made. Ladies and gentlemen, coming up next, we've got five men who have been making the same joke at each other ever since 2010, and they're officially coming back. And the photo, ladies and gentlemen, dropped. We're going to take you through it very shortly. Enjoy the music.

Welcome on back, y'all. Let's go ahead and have some fun. Have you guys seen Grown Ups? Grown Ups, yes, it's the Adam Sandler movie. In case you've seen it, right, let's just assume you've seen it. Grown Up 3 is coming out, ladies and gentlemen. I can't believe I'm saying this. Grown Up 3! Let's just slow down here for a minute. If you don't know the films, and plenty of people don't, unfortunately, it's very simple and also, at the very same time, predictable. Five men were childhood friends. They grew up, drifted apart, got jobs, wives, kids, mortgages, and you know how it goes. 30 years later, they end up together for a weekend, and that's it, that's the film. That is just the nutshell version of the film. Five middle-aged men who were once boys at a lake house insulting each other. Ladies and gentlemen, they've been insulting each other at a level that is pure disrespect. I mean, burn. They got grilled, right? But they still love each other. The first one came out in 2010. Then there was a sequel in 2013. Then nothing. Poof. Like, for 13 years, ladies and gentlemen. Now, going back to this, and I gotta be straight with you, critics did not enjoy these films at all. I'm not gonna say this is the best films you'll ever see in your life because it's just sad. I mean, look, let's be honest. It's one of those comedy films that you know is not award-winning, you know it's not amazing and life-changing, but it's good, right? It's good. The reviews were, again, I want to be very generous when I'm picking my words, unkind. But it doesn't even matter. We loved them. They were enormous. The appeal was never the plot. We need to keep this in mind. The appeal is watching a group of men who are genuinely, actually old friends in real life and mess about together. And that's the warmth that it portrays altogether. The cast, and this is where people love it the most, at least for those that are not critics. You've got all the five originals: Adam Sandler, Kevin James, Chris Rock, David Spade, and Rob Schneider. Ladies and gentlemen, that being said, there's a lot of chaos. Like, massive. The wives are back too. You've got Salma Hayek, Pino, and then you've also got Maria Bello, Maya Rudolph, plus a very long list of regulars from, you know, Adam Sandler's usual crew, including Steve Buscemi and Shaquille O'Neal, because, you know, you just gotta add Shaq. The premise, ladies and gentlemen, sounds nice. Now that their kids are all grown up, because it's been 13 years, the gang is finally free to go on the ultimate boys' adventure. The first two films were built around the kids, you know, parents wrangling children, parents embarrassing children, worrying about them and so on. This is going to be different. The stage here, ladies and gentlemen, is going to be plotted against the fact that the kids are now grown-ups and their old men are there. You're going to have a lot of chaos in one movie. Now, whether the film does anything thoughtful with that or just uses it as an excuse for a road trip, Let's just manage our expectations here, and let's just hope for the best, y'all. Filming is underway, and it's happening in New Jersey. We still don't have a release date yet. However, it will be sometime. But the good news is that it's done. We're getting Grown Ups 3 after 13 years of radio silence. It's insane. I never thought in 2026, out of all the years, this year has truly been the year of cinema. I've said it first, I'll say it again. This year has been nothing short but surprises left and right. Ladies and gentlemen, stick around, stay tuned. We'll be back with some more shortly after the music. Enjoy.

0: Ladies and gentlemen, coming up next, we've got scientists in China, and they've done something with a machine they call an artificial sun that a lot of physicists, they really and simply couldn't have done it. It's incredible, ladies and gentlemen. This is the future, and we are living in it. Sit back, relax as we continue with the music, and we'll be joining you shortly after.
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Ladies and gentlemen, welcome on back. You're tuned in to SRFM, and this is In the Loop. Now, guys, I'm going to take you through China's artificial sun. Every time I read this, it always reminds me of Dr. Octavius from Spider-Man. Power of the sun in the palm of my hands. It is what it is, ladies and gentlemen. Let's go ahead and jump right into this. So, something that's genuinely enormous and insane, right? And I'll try to make the physics as painless as possible, right? We don't want

0: jargon here. The real sun, everybody, makes energy through fusion. It squashes tiny little particles together so hard that they merge, and merging releases this colossal amount of energy. That's what powers the sun. It's what powers every star in the sky. For about 70 years, people have been trying to do that, but on Earth, the power of the sun in the palm of... Okay. Because if you could, you could effectively say you have unlimited clean energy. The fuel comes largely from water. There's no carbon, and unlike nuclear power, as we currently use it, it can't run away from you. If something goes wrong, the reaction just stops. Now, on paper, the best energy source anyone has ever imagined is probably this. The catch is that it's monstrously difficult. To make particles fuse, you have to heat them to temperatures hotter than the center of the sun. And at that point, the material isn't gas anymore. It becomes plasma, or a sort of fourth state of matter. It's wildly unruly, ladies and gentlemen. Anyway, you can't just put it in a container. A container would just vaporize immediately. So instead, you hold it in midair using powerful magnets in a donut-shaped machine, and it's called a tokamak. The plasma spins around inside the donut, touching nothing. Anyway, ladies and gentlemen, it's all tech talk and crazy stuff. The whole point is China's machine is in Hefei, and it's nicknamed the artificial sun. And here's what they did. There's a long-standing barrier in this field specifically. If you pack plasma too densely and it crams too much fuel into the donut, it just destabilizes. It goes wrong. The whole thing collapses. So scientists had a name for that ceiling and had treated it as more of like a law of nature for decades. The Chinese team went past it. They found a way to keep the plasma stable at densities that were supposed to be impossible. They did it by carefully controlling how the plasma interacts with the walls of the machine and how the fuel goes in, essentially letting the plasma and the wall settle into a stable relationship with each other rather than fighting each other, right? It's an unlikely friend, like having a porcupine in a balloon. So, anyway, the whole point is, ladies and gentlemen, the work was published at the start of this year. In a very serious journal, it was an international effort. Chinese institutions were working alongside a French university. Now, the honest part, and I'm going to be very firm about this, ladies and gentlemen, this is not a power station. No fusion reactor on Earth has yet produced more energy than it took to run. Not one. That's the hurdle nobody has ever cleared. And there is a running joke in this field is that the fusion has been 30 years away for about 70 years. That joke exists because it's been true for that long. But anyway, ladies and gentlemen, the barriers are falling one by one. This was a huge, impossible barrier, and it finally fell. What does this mean? Tomorrow I wake up and now we've got unlimited power? No. Possibly not even in my lifetime, ladies and gentlemen. But somewhere down the line, there may be a generation for whom clean, effectively limitless power is just another fact of life like breathing air. And this is just one of the biggest steps that almost thought humanly impossible is now defeated. And it takes us to the next big step. Guys, if you're interested in things like this, I know you do, even if you're not a tech expert, a lot of people find this very interesting. You can go ahead and look it up on TikTok to learn more. It's called China's Artificial Sun. It's incredible, ladies and gentlemen. I know it feels like this is some sort of sci-fi movie, but welcome to life, y'all. That's all I'm going to say. Sit back, relax, stay tuned, and enjoy. Coming up next, we're taking something closer to home and something worth taking seriously. Our forests and our mountain areas are far easier to lose than most people realize. We should learn more about this. Enjoy.
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Ladies and gentlemen, welcome on back. Now, this one, ladies and gentlemen, is important, and we really need to lock in and focus here. This is a forest fire awareness. Let's talk about something that really matters, and that comes down to individual behavior more than almost anything else we discuss on this program, everybody. Fire. A lot of people picture this country as a desert, and a lot of it is, but head to the southwest. The highlands, the mountains, the area around El Baja, Asir, and Taif, and you find something entirely different. Juniper forests, wild olive, terraced hillsides, cool air, and green slopes. These are some of the most beautiful places in the kingdom, and they are genuinely irreplaceable. Centuries grow, an afternoon to lose, and so on and so forth. Ladies and gentlemen, as we continue to grow, so does our beautiful country. The whole point here is that the maths of fire is brutally lopsided. Something that took hundreds of years to build can be gone in a few hours. And the recovery isn't measured in seasons, it's measured in generations. The people who would see that hillside restored hasn't been born yet. Here's the uncomfortable part. Most of these fires, they don't start on their own. Lightning happens, but it's rare. The overwhelming majority starts with a person, and almost never on purpose. So let's go ahead and go through the causes plainly, because these are the ones that come up again and again. For example, a cigarette thrown from a car window, it lands in a dry grass at the edge of a road. Dry grass is essentially kindling. It doesn't need much. A campfire or a barbecue left to burn out on its own. This is the one that catches people. It looks unfinished. The flames are gone, it looks like ash, but underneath, embers are still alive and hot. A breeze picks up an hour after you've driven away, and that's it. Burning rubbish, ladies and gentlemen. Somebody decides the easiest way to deal with a pile of waste is to set it alight in a dry area on a windy day. And discarded glass, which most people don't know about. A bottle left in the sun can focus sunlight the way a magnifying glass does. It is rare, but it can happen. So the practical part here, ladies and gentlemen, because awareness without instructions is truly useless. If you have a fire, a barbecue, a campfire, anything, don't leave it out until it is completely cold. Not until the flames are out, no, but rather fully cold. Pour water on it, stir the ashes, pour more water, and put your hand near it. If you can feel heat, it isn't finished. Never throw a cigarette from a vehicle, ever. Use an ashtray. Do not burn waste in or near a natural area. Take your rubbish with you, glass especially. Be extra careful on windy days. Wind is what turns a small, manageable fire into something nobody can stop. If you see smoke where smoke shouldn't be, report it immediately. Let's not assume somebody else has. Early is everything with fire. A fire that's caught in the first 10 minutes is a nuisance. And the same fire, an hour later, could be a disaster. None of it is difficult, ladies and gentlemen, and none of it costs anything. It's a matter of attention, raising awareness, and teaching and instructing others to do the same and to be accountable for our decisions. We should not be moving without cause, without thinking of others, thinking of our environment. Our environment, our country is our home, and we protect our home, protect it from all unwanted, any difficulties or any challenges whatsoever. These places, they all belong to us and to the people who will come after us, the generations after. And protecting them is a job not just for one person, but for all of us. And we, ladies and gentlemen, need to be fully aware and aligned that fire is great, but also it is a double-edged weapon. We need to be extremely mindful with the way we use fire, how we use it, how we take care of it, and put it out. Let's be mindful and stronger together. This was a forest fire awareness from here at SRFM. You're listening to
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Ladies and gentlemen, you're tuned in to SRFM, and this is In the Loop. Ladies and gentlemen, we've got something very lovely to share with all of you. If you've got a dog or a cat, this one's for you, because coming up next, we'll be talking about the Saudi Pet Expo and Dog Village. Stay tuned to learn more, only on SRFM.

put in our memories. The Saudi Pet Expo, one of my favorite expos, is coming back to Riyadh very soon, ladies and gentlemen. It's the 9th to the 11th. The Riyadh International Convention and Exhibition Center. This is the kingdom's first and only pet expo. And this is the fifth consecutive year. Fifth year, ladies and gentlemen, this is telling you a lot about what's going on because pet ownership has been changed enormously. In a fairly short space of time, it's gone from something fairly uncommon to truly something you see everywhere. Dogs being walked in every evening, cats with proper vet records, pet shops in every district, grooming services, boarding for when you travel, and even an entire industry has grown up around it, and very quickly. And the Pet Expo reflects that. Ladies and gentlemen, a lot of you might be thinking, what is a Pet Expo? It's not just a fun day around. Ladies and gentlemen, it is a massive scale plateau. And I also need to address something. Take a look at the veterinary side, the professional side of the industry there alongside the entire public. And you've got everything from the medical and the healthcare, through the food, through the grooming, accessories, training, and aquariums. It doesn't end, ladies and gentlemen. So there's a lot of investment in this space because there's care, there's attention, and there's need, and there's a demand. But anyway, ladies and gentlemen, with all of this being said, the headline this year is new, and it's the first for the country. Hear me out, ladies and gentlemen. They're launching Dog Village. It's Saudi Arabia's first. It's a proper program, not a fenced-off area. There are dog competitions, a best trick competition, a sit-and-stay challenge, and, my favorite by some distance, a best-dressed dog competition. Truly one of my favorites. There are workshops run by professional trainers, including a puppy foundation session, which is genuinely useful. If you've got a new dog and you have no idea what you're doing, well, there's your answer. There's an ask the trainer session, which is worth the trip. Like, literally on its own, if your dog has a habit you can't break. There are play zones, activity areas, there are photo zones, there's an adoption and community section, which I really think is one of the best parts of the whole thing. It's a chance to meet dogs looking for homes and to talk to the people doing the rescue work there, truly praise them for all of the efforts that they've done. And now the practical details, ladies and gentlemen, I know a lot of you have been waiting, and please listen to these because these are incredible. Entry to the main pet expo is free, but you register through the official website beforehand. I'm going to just repeat that one more time. It's free, but you need to register through the official website first. You got to do it before. Dog Village is separate and ticketed. Tickets start at about 65 riyals. I highly recommend, guys, that you follow the official social media platforms. Anything can change in a given moment, right? Just let's stay up to date with that. It's very important, guys. Most importantly, ladies and gentlemen, two important rules. Children under 10 are not admitted, not to Dog Village, and not to the expo. Children 10 and over need to be with an adult who has their own ticket. And it matters, ladies and gentlemen, very importantly, is that dogs are allowed in the Dog Village, but not inside the main exhibition hall. So plan that accordingly. Ladies and gentlemen, I love all of this. Truly. And on all of this being said, and what's to come very soon, I truly do appreciate this space. Been a big pet fan ever since I was a kid. I've always loved dogs. Been a dog person always. I don't do so well with cats. I don't know why. No hate, all right? No hate to the cats. It's just I don't do well with them. I prefer dogs. The whole point is, ladies and gentlemen, this is going to open up a lot of opportunities. It's going to open up a lot of connections, right? So there's room for you to connect, meet with new people, learn, get informed. You can adopt, get information. You could probably have one of your dogs participate in one of these incredible events. I mean, especially the dressing up event competition. That one in itself is flames. Ladies and gentlemen, there's a lot happening in 2026 in terms of events, in terms of activity and entertainment, and I think this is probably the biggest spotlight for any pet fan or any pet owner right there in Saudi Arabia. And it's all happening right here in our home in Riyadh. It's incredible. Save the date, guys.

0: guys. It's happening somewhere around in November. I highly recommend, as I mentioned, to follow the official social medias, visit the official website, ensure you mark the dates, stay up to date on any notifications or any changes that may occur, and keep that on your calendar. You don't want to miss out on this. I think I'm probably definitely going. Yeah, I think this is something I really can't miss. I'll try to do my best. Ladies and gentlemen, with that note as well, that's our show for today. Thank you for spending time with us, and I really appreciate it. This has been your host behind the mic, Uthman Dahlawi, and the legendary and incredible maestro, Abdullah Gahtani, behind the controls. Take care of yourselves out there. Take care of the places and the creatures around you, too. Hydrate well, and we'll catch you guys on the next one. Bye-bye for now.
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3: Minutes of Mindfulness. What are the action steps that I can take? There are many things that can help to release or change the feelings that are blocked. Think about what might help to make you feel better. Write a letter to someone you have an issue with and do not mail it. Write a letter and do mail it. Call a friend, call a family member, go to a meeting, talk to somebody who's going through the same thing. You can even beat your pillow, take part in an active sport. You could walk, you could jog, you can turn it over, you could give it time. There are many things you can do. But feelings. These action steps work if we know what our feelings are. But it is not at all unusual to deny or to have blocked feelings. Feelings come in all sizes, shapes, colors, and density. Feelings can be healing and soothing, agitating, or even painful. And sometimes feelings make us feel alive. Other times they're so heavy that we feel as if we're being weighed down or are carrying a burden far too heavy to bear. And sometimes they're so thick that they block us from seeing anything else. There are times that we feel and don't know what it is that we're feeling. And other times we misinterpret our feelings. Anger can do this to us. Anger can cover up many other things that we cannot see until we expel or let out or release or get rid of the anger. Anger can have so many other feelings under it. It can serve as a cover-up for the feeling of powerlessness. It can tell us that we don't feel sad. And when we finally let ourselves experience our anger, we can feel overwhelmed with all the rage and bitterness that has been hidden for years. And as we grow, there are times when we're just full of feelings, and this is often a most unusual state for us to be in, since most of us have suppressed our feelings for years. It has been natural for us, an instinctual survival mechanism to block our painful feelings. We might have blocked them in a number of ways. So we gradually risk getting in touch with our feelings. We become willing to give up some of the blocks and let our truth in. We begin to make our own acquaintances. We begin to find out who we really are. We begin to get to know ourselves without our masks, without our blocks, without our walls, and most of all, without our mood alerters. Some of us might recognize a feeling for the first time in many years. As this begins to happen, we begin to let ourselves feel anything, and it can be frightening. Some of the feelings will be painful and sad, but can it also be good? It can feel alive. And naturally, when some things feel good,

want more of it. We want to hold on tightly to what feels good and not let it go. We might even discover that we can do things just to keep feeling because it makes us feel so alive. For example, anger can stimulate the adrenaline. We can enjoy the feeling and stay mad, unwilling to work things through, unwilling to give up this natural high. A self-pity can feel natural. We have felt bad for ourselves for so many years. We might want to hold on to this feeling and continue to feel this way because we deserve it. As we begin to allow ourselves to have our feelings, as we learn how to watch them and get to know them, we learn that feelings don't stay. They move on to make room for other feelings to come in. By having our feelings and getting to know them, we will see that they will fade out and pass on. New feelings move in, fade, and pass on so that newer feelings from newer experiences can come in. We just learn to go with the flow, no longer controlled by our feelings. In our search for inner peace, we have to continue to look within ourselves for those answers. And so here are some questions we can ask ourselves as we continue on this journey within. In this process of self-examination, trust that you are in the process of discovering new ideas, which will lead you to your next step. What are the things that keep me feeling peaceful? What do I want? What do I need? Where do I react physically to upset in my body? What do I do with my anger? And what is my immediate reaction when someone or something upsets me? You can also ask yourself, do I have someone I can talk to when I feel upset? Is there an action step I need to do to become free? And only then you will know what you are feeling. And those are our mindful moments.

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SRFM, the heart of KSA. We were good.

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1: Cruising around from east to west to north to south, it is the word of mouth that is around your town. We got it straight from the best in line. 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
1: 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We get the climate base is so right on track to keep you back to back and back again. 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

What's trending? The social media craze everyone's talking about. Welcome back. If you've opened Instagram, TikTok, Snapchat, or even X today, you've probably seen someone dancing, trying a weird recipe, sharing an unpopular opinion, or convincing you that you absolutely need a new thing didn't even know existed 5 minutes ago. Social media moves so fast.

If you disappear for just one weekend, suddenly everyone's speaking a new language. There's a new meme, a new trend, a new challenge, and somehow everyone already knows about it except you. So today, we're diving into the world of social media trends, why they go viral, the funniest ones, the weirdest ones, and the ones that actually make our lives a little better. Let's explore why trends sometimes go viral. Have you ever noticed how millions of people suddenly start doing the exact same thing? Whether it's a dance, a recipe, a funny audio clip, a catchphrase, it seems to spread overnight. Why? Because people love feeling like they're part of something bigger. It's modern-day word of mouth. Years ago, we'd say, "Did you hear about it?" Now we say, "Did you see that on TikTok?" Social media creates shared experiences, even between strangers. I mean, think about the last trend you couldn't escape. So, not every trend makes sense, and honestly, that's what makes them entertaining. Think about trends like trying to keep a straight face during a challenge, parents recreating their kids' TikToks, pets talking with funny voiceovers, expectations versus reality videos. Tell me without telling me, POV point of views videos where everyone suddenly becomes an actor. Sometimes the comments are funnier than the video itself. There's always someone who says exactly what everyone else was thinking. Food trends we all wanted to try. Social media has completely changed food. Remember when coffee was just coffee? Now we've got cloud coffee, whipped drinks, butter boards, giant cookies, pistachio desserts, fancy sandwiches, homemade sushi bowls. Some recipes look incredible. Others make you wonder, who had time for this? What's one viral recipe you actually tried? Social media made me buy it. Let's be honest. We've all bought something because of social media. Maybe it was a water bottle, a skincare product, a mini vacuum, a phone stand, LED lights, a kitchen gadget, a portable blender. Sometimes it changes your life. Other times it ends up in the famous junk drawer. Social media has become today's shopping mall. And of course, there are songs that go viral. Have you ever heard of a song online and suddenly it's everywhere at weddings, in gyms, in cafes, on the radio? Sometimes a song becomes famous years after it was released because one person used it in a viral video. That's the power of social media today. Even artists say TikTok or Instagram helped launch their careers. Everyone's a creator now. One of the biggest trends isn't a dance. It's creating content. People are filming their morning routine, their commute, grocery shopping, cleaning the house, studying, making coffee. Things that used to seem ordinary are now oddly satisfying to watch. Why? Because people enjoy authenticity. You don't need a movie set anymore. Sometimes your phone is enough. Trends that actually help. Not every trend is just entertainment. Some are genuinely useful. Here are a few fun ones: budgeting tips, fitness challenges, book recommendations, travel hacks, study techniques, language learning, cooking tutorials. Social media can teach you almost anything. If you follow the right people, it's all about curating your feed. What's the funniest video you've ever sent a friend? Have you ever tried creating a viral recipe? What's one trend you absolutely don't understand? What's one trend you secretly love? Social media trends come and go faster than ever. One week, everyone's obsessed with a dance challenge. The next, it's a recipe. It's a catchphrase. It's a new gadget that suddenly becomes impossible to live without.
Some trends make us laugh, some inspire us to try something new, and some simply remind us that people all over the world can connect over the smallest, funniest moments. Whether you're the first person to jump on every trend, or someone who's always asking, wait, what does that even mean? There's no denying that social media has become one of the biggest conversations of our time. So next time you're scrolling, don't just scroll. Enjoy the creativity, laugh at the unexpected, discover something new, and maybe, just maybe, resist buying that gadget you probably don't need. Thanks for joining me. I was your host, Esil. Keep smiling, keep sharing, and I'll catch you next time.

SRFM.

Ladies and gentlemen, boys and girls, you're tuning in to the best station in town. That's right, it's SRFM. Let me hear you say it. What?

What to do in case of volcanoes? A volcano is an opening in the Earth's crust that allows molten rock, gases, and debris to escape to the surface. A volcanic eruption may involve lava and other debris that can flow up to 100 kilometers per hour, destroying everything in their path. Volcanic ash can travel hundreds of kilometers and causes severe health problems. A volcanic eruption can contaminate water supplies, damage machinery, reduce visibility through smog and harmful gases that may threaten low-lying areas and make it hard to breathe and irritate the skin, eyes, nose, and throat. If you're under a volcano warning, do the following. Number one is to listen for emergency information and alerts. Number two, to follow evacuation or shelter orders. If advised to evacuate, then do so early. Number three, avoid areas downstream of the eruption. Number four, protect yourself from falling ash. And number five, do not drive in heavy ashfall. Here's how to stay safe when a volcano threatens. First is preparation. Number one is to know your area's risk from volcanic eruption. Number two, ask local emergency management for evacuation and shelter plans and for potential means of protection from ash. Number three, learn about community warning systems. Number four, get necessary supplies in advance in case you have to evacuate immediately or if services are cut off. Keep in mind each person's specific needs, including medication, and do not forget the need of pets. Number five is to consult your doctor if you have existing respiratory difficulties. Number six, practice a communication and evacuation plan with everyone in your family. Number seven, have a shelter-in-place plan if your biggest risk is from ash. Number eight is to keep important documents in a safe place. Create password-protected digital copies as well. And number nine, in preparation, is to find out what your homeowner's insurance policy will cover when a volcano erupts. Second is surviving during a volcano. Number one is to listen to alerts. Number two, follow evacuation orders from local authorities. Evacuate early. Number three, avoid areas downwind and river valleys downstream of the volcano. Rubble and ash will be carried by wind and gravity. Number four, take temporary shelter from volcanic ash where you are if you have enough supplies. Cover ventilation openings and seal doors and windows. Number five, if outside, protect yourself from falling ash that can irritate skin and injure breathing passages, eyes, and open wounds. Use a well-fitting certified face mask. And number six is to avoid driving in heavy ashfall. And finally, third is to be safe after a volcano. Listen to authorities to find out when it is safe to return after an eruption. Send text messages or use social media to reach out to family and friends. Phone systems are often busy after a disaster, so only make emergency calls. Avoid driving in heavy ash. Driving will stir up volcanic ash that can clog engines and stall vehicles. If you have any breathing problems, avoid contact with ash. Stay indoors until authorities say that it is safe to go outside. Do not get on your roof to remove ash unless you have guidance or training.
If you have to remove ash, then be very careful, as ash makes surfaces slippery. Also, be careful not to contribute additional weight to an overloaded roof.

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0: 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Ladies and gentlemen, boys and girls, this is Adia Radio, and you're tuning. 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

10 rare diseases that curse people with superpowers. And it's not kryptonite. Have you caught a cold? Oh, how unlucky. All these nasty symptoms again. A runny nose, non-stop coughing, and also it hurts to eat. But you know what? Quit nagging! Your illness will pass in about a week. But imagine the life of those who suffer from chronic diseases. People tend to associate an illness with something unpleasant and often dangerous, and they have their reasons to think so. But there are some diseases which, unlike a common cold, look like superpowers, at least at first sight. In this video, you'll get acquainted with some of them. These rare diseases not only leave scientists confused, but also make their carriers similar to superheroes. Counting down, number 10, super memory